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Tanner Friedman is a public relations agency with a focus on media relations, crisis communications, and brand messaging. 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

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All right, yeah, it's Thursday. It's 8 o'clock. It's time for the Roots Rock and Reggae program. 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And we're going to listen to some good reggae music tonight. We're going to go all over the place. We're going to hear some dub stuff. We're going to hear some Lovers Rock and some ska. And we're going to kick things off with Phyllis Dillon, one of my favorites, as you know. And that is, this is going to be a song called Woman of the Ghetto. Take it away, Phyllis Dillon, here on Roots Rock and Reggae. Stay tuned.

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It's me, Dennis, hosting the Roots Rock and Reggae program. When a roll is called, I got to be there. I got to be there. Will you be there? I hope you're there. Oh, I hope you're there. And then he started talking about who was going to be there. That was Tenor Saul. Roll is called. Recently re-released. Everything that's new tonight are reissues. So I'll work on that for next week. Produced by Sly and Robbie. And then he started talking about who else was going to be up there. Nobody does that anymore. People all the time, they used to shout out their peoples and their besties in songs. It would be like, I'm rolling with this person and that person and this person and that person. Nobody has time to shout out their people anymore in songs. There's no community anymore. Right? Oh, let me get down off my soapbox here. We're going to talk about reggae music. We kicked it off with Phyllis Dillon doing Woman of the Ghetto. That's a cover. I should have looked up who originally did that. But you know that song from American R&B. We did Max Romeo and the Upsetters with Smoky Room. Oh, that was a fun one. Pachi Man with Towards the Mountain. Go towards the mountain, Pachi. We heard Ska Bretta with Scammer, and that was with Susan Cadogan. So we've already heard Phyllis and Susan tonight. A couple of our favorites. What else do we have in store? We had Tristan Palma with Joker Smoker. He's down there in the smoky room with Max Romeo, huh? And then that gets us up to date with Tenor Saul. All right, I want to tell you about Save the Date for Pride Fest 2026, October 12th through 17th. This week-long festival is presented by Uniting Pride as a love letter to the community. Champaign-Urbana's Pride Parade and Fair will take place on October 17th in downtown Urbana. More information, performance schedule, and programming details will be announced soon. For more information, unitingpride.org. 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Jab me up, baby. Oh, my gosh, my folder's falling apart here. Well, I got to tell you, folks, we're going to listen to a lot more great music. We've only just begun. We have a whole nother chunk of music to listen to in this hour. And we're kicking that off. We're going to stick with Sly and Robbie. We heard them all producing a beautiful, beautiful production that they did for that Tenor Saul song. And now we're going to hear them do something on their own. Oh, my goodness. And you know what that is? Let me see. That is a song called Jungle Mouth. Parentheses, Screwface. This is from a recent reissue called Powerhouse Dub. Stay tuned for more roots, rock, and reggae here on WEFT. And that means, yeah, take it away, Sly and Robbie. Stay tuned.

90.1 FM WEFT Champaign's community radio, listener supported and volunteer run. What do you think, man? It's the Roots Rock and Reggae program here on a Thursday night. We're closing out the first hour, and that was another one of those reissues from originally from back in 1976. That was Ya Congo. Ya Congo meets King Tubby and Professor at Dubplate. Ya Congo was the Jamaican production company and a record label owned by Glenn Darby in the mid-1970s. Dub mixes by the King Tubby and the Professor from the 70s that were released in a compilation. Before that, we heard Ranking Ann with Liberated Woman. Oh, yeah, Ranking Ann. You're a liberated woman. I dig it, Ranking Ann. Get it. All right, we heard Supernova with Hay Street Dub. And we heard Mouse on Mars. Now, this was another new one, and it's not a reissue per se, but it is a posthumous release from Lee Perry. It's one of the last things that he did. He recorded it back in 2019 with Mouse on Mars, the German production duo. And, man, I was digging that. Going to check out that whole album. Maybe we'll feature some more of it. All right, let's tell you what. If your local organization or nonprofit group has an upcoming event, workshop, information session, monthly meeting, or fundraiser, WEFT is here to help you spread the word. 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More information is available on Instagram. All right, man, that's going to do it for the first hour. In fact, we've kind of gone over, but that's all right because we're going to hear lots of great more reggae music in the second hour. And we're going to get started with a guy named Keith Rowe, and he's doing a song called Groovy Situation. I like the sound of that. You know what I mean? I like the sound of that, Keith. Get me involved. Take it away, Keith Rowe. Groovy Situation here on Roots Rock and Reggae.

90.1 FM WEFT. Champagne streaming online at weft.org. That was Tony Brutus reaching for his water pistol here on the Roots Rock and Reggae program, bringing the second hour. Here at the middle hour, break of the middle. Before that, we heard Mattis Mello with Ghetto Rock. Back in 1976, there's a rumor that that is the Wailing Souls. They produced and recorded that themselves and released it under an assumed name, a fake name for some reason. And then we heard Twilight Circus Dub Sound System with Sir Dub. And we went back to more King Tubby with Straight to Phil Pratt Head. Now, of course, we heard that was Breaking Up Is Hard to Do. So I don't know what this Phil Pratt nonsense is, but it's King Tubby. And then we started that set off with Keith Rowe getting in a groovy situation. You can get the latest news and discussion on today's ecological and climate politics on the WEFT program, The Riff, hosted by Roshan, airing on the first and third Sunday of the month. Each episode of The Rift will be a deep dive on a particular ecological or climate politics subject. Listeners will hear from experts on each episode's subject matter from here in Illinois and around the world. 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All right, man, we got a little bit more reggae music to take us into 10 o'clock, and we're going to get back into it with changing things up, a little bit of ska. This is Dance Crasher with Alton Ellis here on Roots Rock and Reggae. 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

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It's the Roots Rock and Reggae program coming to a close here on another Thursday with me, your host, Dennis. Join me on the first and third week of the month. Jamming out to some reggae classics and some good reggae reissues. That was Dog War by Prince Buster. Before that, we heard Good Time Rock by Hugh Malcolm. We heard One Life to Live with Marlene Weber. Moonlight Lover by Joya Landis and Holding On with Ginger Williams. Some good lovers rock stuff. And we heard the Blues Busters with I Won't Let Go. I Won't Let You Go. Philip James and Lloyd Osborne Campbell. They performed at the 1964 World's Fair in New York. They toured with Sam Cooke. Eventually, in the 60s, they relocated to New York City. And about 20 years later, only about 20 years later, I should say, they both passed away pretty young. And they are now buried near each other back in their hometown of Jamaica. Isn't that nice? Then we started everything off with Alton Ellis doing Dance Crasher. Don't do it. All right, well, something's been on my mind for a long time. I wanted to tell you that the views and opinions expressed on air are solely those of the speaker and do not necessarily represent those of WEFT Champaign Prairie Air Incorporated Station Management, the Board of Directors, or the WEFT Associates. 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And I wanted to tell you about the WEFT Summer Appeal. 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And have you listened to the My Favorite Vinyl show hosted by Don Tanner right here on WEFT? 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And while you might recognize the artist on these records, you may never have heard these songs before. 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It's My Favorite Vinyl with Don Tanner, Mondays at 8 a.m. And I want to tell you about Welcoming Week at the University YMCA celebrates the growing movement of inclusive communities that fully embrace immigrants and their contributions to the social fabric of our community. 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For more information, universityymca.org. Thank you so much for listening. We're going to go out tonight on a live Youth of Eglinton track from Black Uhuru live at Soledad Prison from back in 1982. Stay tuned for Beats, Kicks, and Sticks. Definitely feel like I accomplished what I set out to tonight with a great mix of reggae tunes, old and new. 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It's always appreciated. All right, have a good night and take it away, Black Uhuru.

0: mind, really. Get a drummer set. No mind, really. Get a drummer set. No mind, really. Get a drummer set. No mind, really. Get a drummer set. No mind, really.
1: Yeah. It's Beats and Sticks time. Beats, Sticks, and Kicks. I done messed up the intro to my own dadgum show. Listen to that. What up, y'all? It's your man, OG. We up in here.
2: What up?
1: Doing big. Excited for another episode. We're coming from the studio, from the basement this time. It's been a long time. I got my man TC, he has some free time on his schedule. So he hit me up and was like, yo, I want to be on the show. Let's go. So here we are. We also have a special guest. Mark, what's up, man? You want to introduce yourself to the peoples?
3: Mark Bartolotta.
1: All right, that's Mark. We're going to explain to y'all in a little bit why Mark is here. We're going to talk about what he does and what he's done for my man. So stay tuned for that. But really quickly, let me pull up my sheet here. Here we go. We're going to be kind of bouncing around some different discussion topics today. Mark, these are probably a shock for you, but if you have an opinion on them, you know, we obviously chime in.
2: I know he does on a couple.
3: Will do.
1: I'm sure he will. Let me do my due diligence here and say the views and opinions expressed on air are solely those of the speaker and do not necessarily represent those of WEFT Champaign, Prairie Air Inc., station management, the board of directors, or WEFT associates. I.e., that means what you're hearing for the next 2 hours is our opinion. We ain't speaking for nobody but ourselves. You understand what I mean? We're going to keep it clean because that's what we do here on EFT, but we still going to have our opinion possibly. So take that with a grain of salt. But there you are. There's disclaimers. Underwriters right now for this hour. Let's get into it. Programming at WEFT is presented in part by the Rose Bowl Tavern in downtown Urbana. 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We want to thank our underwriters. We appreciate y'all. We wouldn't be able to sit here and do what we do without y'all. You know, so Mark, welcome to the show.
3: Thank you for having me.
1: Man, thank you for taking the time out. I've been telling the audience that the show is going to shift over to more of a podcast style. So thank you for coming through and podcasting our stuff up. We're going to have some conversations or do the best we can today.
3: Look forward to it.
1: Yes. I'm excited about this one, man. So I pulled out some topics that are both, you know, somewhat local and also somewhat national. So we don't have to get into them now. We're going to get into some music in a minute. But I'm going to tell us the topics now so that way it can bounce around in the old noodle in case, you know, you got some thoughts on it. So for one, we want to know, question is, how will the Illinois football team look year, right? Keep in mind they've had a couple good seasons, but they lost Yakis. Is that how you say? I don't want to tear up the poor kid's name. Gabe, I call him Gabe. He's a beast. I played with him a lot on college football 25, rushing the edge. Long story short, he's gone to the Patriots now. We lost our quarterback, Luke Allmeyer, who was the starter for 2 years. And I believe they lost another defender. I can't remember his name, but want to say it was a cornerback or a safety. But they lost some crucial people at some crucial spots. So now they've had to replace these folks. You know what I mean? And then they lost some people that helped fill out the roster. They got to replace them too. But how are they going to look now? You got USC. We'll get into all that. All right. The other one is, will the Bears improve on their record this year? Will they stay the same or will it go? Will they decline? That's one of them. And will the Cowboys finally make it to the playoffs? I mean, every year.
3: Poor Jerry.
1: I got a Jerry Jones imitation that I do all the time when I hear his name. Sorry, TC. TC's like, what's wrong with this dude?
4: No, you're good. You're good.
1: I'm listening. Yeah, I unfortunately, from some of my other shows, my other sports shows, that has become my Jerry Jones / George Bush voice. So in case you hear it, we get into that discussion. And while we're on the NFL, is this Lamar Jackson's last year in Baltimore? He's got, I think, this year left on his contract. And then, so he's a two-time MVP. We'll save it. And the side of the game that's true, near and dear and true to my heart, the entertainment side. This is more of a PSA. We can get into a little bit. Spider-Man, the new Spider-Man movie, Brand New Day, is releasing on the 31st. So that's more of a nugget for you folks, for you listeners. That is coming out 7/31 is what I have here in my notes. What we may discuss is, who's your favorite superhero and why? You know? If you could have one superpower, what would it be and why?
3: Things to think about.
1: Exactly. That's why I said I won't let it bounce around in a noodle. You know what I mean? Another announcement. I put this into the show because this will probably take all of us back. Spaceballs. I don't know if you were a fan of that movie from back in the day. Well, there's a new one coming out.
4: What?
1: Yes, and Rick Moranis is going to be in it.
4: No way.
1: Yeah, yeah.
4: That was a great movie.
3: John Candy was a Mog, right?
1: Yep, yep.
3: Half man, half dog.
1: Half man, that's right.
4: Yo, play that, what's the, I just forgot her name. CC.
1: Oh, the CC Cho?
4: Yeah,
1: okay, one second. We're going to switch up instrumentals right now. Let me slide over to CC Cho with some Cream. Whoa.
4: Yo.
1: That was a lot of Cream. Sorry about that, folks. Hope your speakers and your ears are okay. CC Cho.
4: It's so dope.
1: This is the kind of stuff that I put on right here. If you're ever looking for something to put on at work that is going to be, you know, it's going to be okay to listen to, have your speakers up a little bit around the office, this is it. And if you're a hip-hop fan, this is definitely it. This album is called Zentronic. Zentronic, Volume 1. And I found it on Spotify. It features, and CC is her dad, I guess, is the instrument that she's playing. Her dad is like a 2000, not, I don't think the actual instrument she's playing is 2000 years old, but the type of instrument she's playing originated 2000 years ago. And through its course, her dad has been one of the leading people of it. And so she picked it up from her dad and then started living different places around the world, getting inspired by different music. And so she would play different stuff, and this is her renditions of some really, what I would consider some real hip-hop classics. These are some songs that we played on the show. On this volume one, you got Still Dre. You got Mockingbird, which was Eminem. And you got Cream, of course, right here with Wu-Tang. And then coming up, we got Shook Ones, Part 2, which is, oh, man, Mobb Deep. But that is one of the most freestyled songs out there. People love the spit verses to that. Forget About Dre. She's got some good ones on there, so if you guys are interested,
4: she's done her homework.
1: She's not only has she done her homework, but she has placed that instrument on the right tracks. That it gives her room to do her thing. But
4: you gotta watch her do it too. Like, look her up on YouTube. It's amazing.
1: Yes.
4: She's great.
1: Yes.
3: What's the instrument?
1: You know what? Hold on. Let me hit the about here, about the artist. CC is known for her unique sound, fusing contemporary culture with ancient Chinese guzheng.
4: I knew there was going to be a pause.
1: It had to be, because it's called a guzheng.
4: I'm sure that's not how you say it.
1: I'm sure it's not either. But anyway, a 2,000-year-old string instrument.
4: Traditional.
1: Born in Shanghai.
4: There you go. Yeah. Like, you've seen them, it looks, you know, when you're studying like cultures and stuff like that. Yeah, but laid down.
1: Yeah, she's playing it laid down.
4: Yeah. That's how they're supposed to be played. Like, that's how they're...
1: It says she is the daughter of a pioneering guzheng. I really got to figure out how to say this name now, but in China, whose influence deeply shaped her musical foundation, as I was saying earlier. So, yeah. I'm proud of the old noggin. Like, I just remember that from hearing it and reading it about her and being like, yo.
4: I couldn't remember her name, but I just know she's dope. So shout out to CC. How do you say it?
1: CC Zhou.
4: CC Zhou.
1: Yeah. So this says here, after starting her musical journey in London, she traveled the world living in Shanghai, Hong Kong, New York, Chicago, Seattle, Nassau, Bahamas, and Taipei. So she's been all over. Experienced by a lot, influenced by a lot of different stuff, and this about, and I'm reading this from Spotify, and it's about, they say that she's a one girl band. So what that means, I think, is that she's programming, drums and recreating the beat with the MPC
4: or something,
1: and then playing over it. Because I've seen her hitting pads. So machine or MPC.
4: No, she's using machine. She's using machine. I've seen it. She's using machine 2, I think, or whatever. Don't let me get geek out on it. But yeah.
1: Yeah, we won't. One day we will geek out on that, because you know I love geeking out on equipment.
4: That's a bad rabbit hole. Yeah.
1: I'm actually, for that show, I will try and see if I can contact my friend Anthony Kilhoffer, who's from Illinois. Anthony has won 4 Grammys and was one of the producer engineers behind all of Good Music stuff. And, we'll let him tell his story. But anyway, man, you ready to get into some music?
4: Oh, you can, yeah.
1: All right, folks, we're going to run off about 5 songs or so, get you into the mood, and then we'll come back and hang with Mark and explain why Mark is here joining us, and maybe run up on some of our topics. So right now, we're going to get into the music.
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0: All right, all right.
1: There we go.
0: We had to run off a quick music run right there. Concluded with Jay-Z. Jay-Z taking a lot of heat these days, bro.
1: Yeah.
0: A lot of heat.
1: You kind of asked for it.
0: I mean, you know, it's part of the game, I guess.
2: You think about the old, where there's smoke, there's fire.
0: That's what I say, too. You know, I'm with you. First of all, everybody's probably like, where'd that voice come from? As I said at the top of the show, we are joined by our guest, Mark Bartolotta. Am I right? You see it? Bang, bang. Bang, bang. Mark has been an intricate part of, I just call him all of our kids, but it's really TC's son. He's been an intricate part of Trey's advancement into college baseball.
1: Absolutely.
0: I'm trying to like set it up without telling the story. So without any further ado, Mark, let me start by peppering you with some questions. All right.
2: I'm ready.
0: like you're being interrogated. No, I'm totally kidding, man. But explain you and TC's connection and how you guys met.
2: Okay. You go back to Trey's junior year.
0: I'm
2: a big high school baseball fan, big baseball fan in general. Used to coach at Champaign Central. So whenever they're at home, I try to get out there, take in a little bit of the ball game.
0: Copy that.
2: And I saw Trey pitch as a junior, and I was very impressed. Thought he had a lot of potential, especially with his body, kind of thin at the time, lots of room to fill out. So I was looking at him down the road, kind of projecting.
0: Mm-hmm.
2: You know, so I thought he was good. As I mentioned to you in a previous conversation, I knew Terry was his father right away because I saw him living and dying with every pitch Trey threw.
0: Right.
2: So fast forward to Trey's senior year, before I went out to see him pitch, I was on the internet and I saw that he lit the radar gun up at like 96, 97 miles an hour in the winter at a showcase up in Chicago. And I was like, wow, okay, I need to make some phone calls now. So I did two things. Called my old teammate from the University of New Orleans, Jim Bullinger, a guy who pitched in the big leagues for the Cubs for about 5 years.
0: Yeah.
2: He's an advisor / agent now for college and high school baseball players. Also called John Staub, the head coach at Central, who I used to coach with back in the early 2000s. Picked his brain a little bit and eventually went out to a Central game and approached Terry, told him who I was, my thoughts on Trey, and I mentioned my friend Jim, and to Terry's credit, he was open-minded. I think we kind of hit it off right from the get-go because we shared a lot of similar opinions, especially when talking about Trey. I pointed out, you know, man, he's never lifted weights. He's only 17 years old, blah, blah, blah, and we just kind of hit it off. I think we had a common mindset and asked him if he would be open to talking to my friend Jim. They connected, and next thing you know, Trey's decommitting from Wright State, and the floodgates opened where he was getting play from Arizona State, Texas Tech, Nebraska, the list goes on, and eventually it led to a full scholarship at Virginia Tech with a little NIL money, so something I feel great about having been a part of.
0: That's awesome, man.
1: Yep, we appreciate you, Mark.
0: Yeah, I was gonna, you know, you said something that was interesting. I mean, all of it was interesting to me. I hate what people say. You said something that was interesting to me, like everything else you said was not, right? But the thing that jumped out at me, how about that, was that, you know, the relationship that you and TC hit it off. I've known TC for quite a while. People don't just hit it off with TC, especially when he's focused on his family stuff. You know what I mean? Like, T, I don't mean to talk about you like you're not in the room, but, like, I'm going to keep it real.
1: You explaining that better than I could. That's okay. Go ahead.
0: I'm going to keep it real.
1: Go ahead.
0: You don't just hit it off with TC.
2: Well, along those lines, allow me to interject, if I may.
0: Sure, of course.
2: Speaking with Terry's wife, Stacy, just recently, she said the same thing. She's like, you know, Terry doesn't like a lot of people.
0: No, right. Right. Now, because it could be Monday at 3 o'clock, and I'm like, did TC like me today? I don't know what's going on. And I know he does. So, yeah, no, you don't just hit it off with this man. Like, you took a leap of faith that a lot of people wouldn't take. What was it that made you think it was okay?
2: Well, I went in very apprehensively.
0: Right.
2: I didn't necessarily expect the outcome that I got, but I figured there's nothing to lose. The worst he could do is say no, that he wasn't interested, and, you know, so be it. Life goes on.
0: Right.
2: But, again, I think just early on, he put some trust in me, used his own instincts, I think, mm-hmm. and realized that maybe I'm one of the good guys.
1: And that's what it was. Yeah, absolutely.
0: That's what I was just about.
1: It's not like I dislike people, but it's like, you know, I'm careful with whom I let into my circle. And so when you start talking about Trey and in my family or whatever, of course, you know, there's a protective side. And yeah, then that's, you know, that comes out as I don't like a whole lot of people. Well, you know, I like you, but I don't necessarily let you help me make decisions with my children, if that makes sense. You know, no. That doesn't mean I don't like you, but it's like, you know, a lot of people have their opinions, you know, because based off X, Y, and Z, and it's like, that's great, but I didn't ask you, and no offense, and, you know, don't start telling my kid this is, quote-unquote, what to do and not to do what dad said, because, you know, I've been through that, and then that, you know, that creates problems. So by the time you're, you know, he's 17 years old now, and he's been playing on this travel circuit and all this stuff since he's been 9. That's a long time to watch people do stuff, and you know what I mean? And me and Mark have talked about it. I've talked about it with Jim. It's just like, yo, you know, I had to make sure he didn't get his arm tore up, and all these people knew this and thought they knew that and blah, blah, blah, blah. And it's like, man, no. So you get to that, I got one last year. I got a few more innings. I got one last season. Yeah, I was in there like a freaking, like Rocky, the pit bull, or the Rottweiler right there at the front, you know, every time he pitched. I didn't know what else to do.
0: I mean, you as a parent and first of all, I have a daughter, so she's not an athlete like that. She, you know what I mean? But she is an actor, you know, content creator type, you know what I mean? And so, just like, you know, being out in L.A., the Wolves come out, right? And so to your point, D.C., when you're in a town like Champaign and there's, I the best way I can describe it, there's not a lot of opportunities. A lot of people come and try to attach themselves to your wagon
1: trying to
0: do something, right? So yes, I understand that. Absolutely. I understand that perspective. It's like, you know, no negativity, but no disrespect, if this is going to get messed up, let me mess it up, right? Because absolutely, you wasn't there to put the food on the table and do all these other things.
1: That is,
0: you know,
1: correct.
0: And for you guys, I mean, I'm gonna take a little credit here. I think prior to you two meeting, TC and I had a long conversation, and I was like, yo, you know, And this is no disrespect to, like, Jim and everybody, but I was like, yo, agents are a necessary evil.
1: No, they are. They are.
0: You know what I mean, remember we had that conversation?
1: No. Yeah, you are. Yeah, they are.
0: Because as a parent, you're like, I can handle this because you've been raising the child.
1: But that, right?
0: But the necessary evil and the agent part comes in, like what you said. Let me call some people.
1: Which is why that was such a godsend, because
0: the
1: conversation I had with Jim, like, we talked twice before he talked to Trey, right? And that was part of the conversation. He told me, he's like, look, there's a lot of guys, I just say, untrustable guys out here in this business, and I'm not one of them. And he described his process and whatever. And that resonated with what I was looking for, right? You know, looking after his money, what's best for him college-wise, does he go to college, does he get drafted, yada, yada, yada, all that kind of stuff, not just, how can he make me money right away, right? Which is what a lot of the agents are trying to do, which is, that's their job, right? But they do also have the connections. So it is the necessary It's the necessary evil.
0: It's the necessary evil, and there has not been any situation, whether it be in entertainment or sports, that a guy like Mark's not somewhere in the mix. Because agents do have a job. So a lot of times when they approach someone, it's not an apprehensive approach. It's a, here's my sales pitch approach, take it or leave it. Whereas, you know, you got a guy like Mark who's going to feel the situation and grease the wheel, right? You know what I mean? And so I commend you for seeing a kid and wanting to help make a difference. Because a lot of people don't want to do that. A lot of people hate on that kid in that position. They don't hate the kid, but they hate that it's not them doing that.
1: Yep, absolutely.
0: You know what I'm saying? And so for you to be able to put all that aside, and then and people in your position, you know, they're looking to make a living as well. So for you to be able to put all that aside and want to help someone you didn't know and approach a dad who you see is in Rottweiler mode. You know what I mean?
1: 100%. 100%. 100%.
0: That's very commendable, man.
1: Yeah, because you have to understand, I know the game that he came and talked to me, literally, on the front row next to us to the right, were three MLB scouts. I knew they were there. Probably had a bandana on. Like, yeah, I'm in full effect. Seriously. Because I'm in protect mode.
0: Yeah.
1: You don't understand unless you're in my shoes. And, you know, a lot of people will say, oh, he's arrogant. No, you don't understand. But he's been through the process. It may have been a while ago, but he's been through the process.
0: Yeah.
3: Thanks for that, Terry. Thanks for the reminder.
0: Yeah.
1: But his buddy is in it every day, right?
0: Yeah.
1: So, you know, it's just worked out an awesome way.
0: Well, I just think that behind any successful person, again, whether that be athlete or entertainment, that first internal circle has to be set up right.
1: Absolutely.
0: And it has to be an understanding of everyone's role, right? Like, you know what I'm saying? I mean, dad is dad. You know, Mark is Mark. Dad can't be Mark.
1: Right.
0: You know what I'm saying? But Mark's not trying to be Jim. You know what I mean?
1: Yeah.
0: Everyone's got to play their role in order for things to work. And I think, not to get philosophical, but I believe that that is the problem with a lot of people who go out on ventures on their own. It's the mentality here, and since there's so little opportunities, is me, me, me, me, me, me, me.
1: Yes, sir.
0: And so you're never going to get that far like that. You know what I mean? 100% of zero is zero. You know what I'm saying? 10% of 100 is pretty good. You know what I mean? Is a good percentage. 10% of 100,000, 10% of a million. Like, if you're doing what you got to do, you're going to make the machine move. And now your piece of the pie is bigger just because you're doing what you're supposed to be doing, not doing what the other guy's doing.
2: Agree with that 100%. Good little analogy. I don't know if you guys were fans of The Sopranos. But there was a line where they talk about Junior not wanting to share, you know, wanting everything for himself. And they go, oh, boy, he eats alone.
1: Yeah, yeah, yeah.
0: No, you never want to eat alone because you're a target. Yeah. And you're bored out of your mind.
1: Yeah, there's so many things about bad things about being alone and eating alone. I mean,
0: 100%. Right quick, guys.
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1: Now we're back for real, dude.
0: That felt good, didn't it? You're listening to WEFT 90.1 FM in Champaign. This is Beat Sticks and Kicks. We are joined by Mark Bartolotta. We got TC back in the building, spinning some instrumentals for us. Shook Ones, you know, had I been better at my coordination, I would have told you that the Shook Ones from CC was coming up.
1: Yeah, yeah, yeah.
0: And we could have just blended right into this
1: one. Oh, yeah.
0: That would have been dope. That's on me, though.
1: Yeah.
0: That's on me.
1: So the other thing that's cool about Mark is, like, he played baseball but he also knew Lou Skeezus, the legendary
0: teacher. Centennial. Yeah.
1: Don't forget to get to that.
0: Yeah, can't pass that up either. But Mr. Skeezes was influential in a lot of people's lives. And you were telling me that it was pro baseball players back in the day that was saying, Mr. We'll call him.
1: Yeah, let him tell it. Yeah, he tells it better than
0: was,
1: I.
0: Was a player back in the day, am I correct?
2: He is. If you get the autobiography by Mickey Mantle, Mickey Mantle reveres him in his book. He talks about playing minor league ball together when they were 17 years old. Says that nobody on the team had two nickels to rub together, with the exception of Lou Skeezes, the nervous Greek from the west side of Chicago. He'd walk out of the stadium with a babe under each arm. They did his laundry, cook for him, and he was able to save all his money. Yeah, who had a way with the ladies?
0: I mean, only fitting. Because he had a way of reprimanding us back in the day and yelling at us.
1: I think he would appreciate this song.
0: At the top of his lungs. He used to yell at us at the top of his lungs. He is the reason why I know the word cronies.
2: Right, and Terry mentioned Lou is responsible for him knowing the word shenanigans.
1: Oh, man, yeah. Yeah.
0: That's how he would do it.
1: Tired of your shenanigans, okay?
0: He would low-key insult you back in the day, and you had to think about it.
1: Yeah. The worst kind of shit insults.
2: Yeah, well, again, I mentioned it the last time we talked. Not only did this guy play 4 years in Major League Baseball, one of those seasons he hit .318.
0: Wow.
2: Another season he hit 18 homers. And Casey Stengel said that Lou was the best natural hitter he ever saw.
0: Wow.
2: Just an unbelievable guy. And, again, also a borderline genius. PhD from U of I. He started taking classes when he was still playing pro ball. Never got a grade besides an A. He's up on that bronze tablet at the University of Illinois.
0: What's funny is during my time at Centennial, he would admit to playing pro ball, but he would just downplay it. Like, yeah, I play pro ball, whatever. Like, you cronies, what's that matter? So, you know, first of all, when he first called me a crony, he was yelling at my old friend Doug Clark, who went to Centennial, and we were making noise. We weren't even in his class. And he's like, you and your cronies are disrupting my class. And so, you know, I'm always on some, he got racist, you know, because I'm thinking crony has got to be some kind of derogatory term for black people or something, you know what I mean? I'm a dumb kid. So when I look, it just means like you're part of the crew, like, you know what I mean?
2: Right. One of your cohorts.
0: Yeah. And so when I looked it up, that's when I realized. I was like, dang, he low key insulted us without even insulting us. And he made us look it up. And so he low key insulted us and educated us at the same time. Cause we looked at each other like, what's a crony, bro? Like, so shouts out to Mr. Skeezes. But yeah, he used to downplay the baseball stuff from back in the day. And to know he was hitting like .318 and just a natural hitter is incredible, right? Because people don't hit .318 and they go through, they get hypnotized.
2: Well, what happened with Lou, you know, you can look this up. He would lead every minor league he played in hitting, but then he said he'd show up at spring training with the Yankees. And this is back before free agency. This is back before the draft. The Yankees were loaded. So he'd lead a minor league in hitting, then he'd show up for spring training. He'd look out in center field, there's Mickey Mantle. He'd look out in left field, there's Hank Bauer. Just one Hall of Famer after another. So he was just stuck behind some great players. Eventually got traded to Kansas City and played with the White Sox for a year. But yeah, just a remarkable guy. The best word for him is a character. He was an unbelievable character.
0: Yes, most definitely. So, again, you know, I'm glad we were able to share with the listeners how you guys met, and I hope that this relationship continues to prosper. Me, you know, on this show, I'm always trying to get people on their hustle to tell, because I feel like it's bad out there. The economy's bad. I, for one, have been filling out resumes, and I've worked for major companies. I've sold millions of video games. I've done all that stuff, right? I can't even flip a burger in Champagne for some reason, right? Like, so I'm always an advocate of, you got to get your hustle on, right? And I will say to you gentlemen, like, what you guys are building, in my opinion, from the outside looking in, is a is a baseball pipeline, which I don't know that Champaign has. You know what I mean? Because I know Terry, I know TC works a lot with the youth in the community and has a passion for that. And then you have the connection to take that talent to, you know, to get in front of people that can help make it a difference. You know, so it kind of looks like there's a pipeline developing there, which is cool. Me on the outside looking in, I'm definitely wishing. I don't know if that's the plan or not, but if it isn't, it should be. And if it is, I wish you guys nothing but the best, and I will be watching it from my position, rooting for it to be successful.
2: Well, I appreciate it. Yeah, we'll see what happens. There's some talent in Champaign and the surrounding area. Yeah, so we'll try to make people aware of them and try to help them just like we did with Trey.
0: Yeah, and in the same, in the same voice, in the same sentence, in the same whatever. And this is more of a message to Champaign and its people who are out here, you know, doing their thing and trying to make a difference. Like, yo, don't forget about the kids that can't throw 97, that can't score 25 a game and do all these things, because that kid could be a great cinematographer. He could be a great editor. He could be a great marketer. He could be a great producer, music producer, could be a great film producer, could be a great film writer, television writer. Any of these things that I feel like Champaign area does a great job of exposing kids to sports opportunities, but I think it does a horrible job at exposing kids to other opportunities.
2: You know what, along those lines, you know, not everybody's going to throw 97 right now, but right, one day they might.
0: Right.
2: You know? So if you have a kid that knows how to win, may have room to grow. I've seen it. I've played with guys. I played with a guy in junior college that couldn't get any innings. He was probably our number five or six starter. He went off to William Penn, Division III school in Iowa. Next thing you know, he's dominating there. Ended up getting drafted by the White Sox. Eventually had a cup of coffee in the big leagues, and he couldn't get on the mound at a junior college. So people bloom late at times.
0: To your point, and definitely to your point, like, you're absolutely correct. There are some people from Champaign who made it to the majors who weren't throwing crazy.
2: Your boy Matt Hurges.
0: Matt Hurges. That's exactly who I was thinking of when you were saying that. Matt Hurges.
1: For sure.
0: He didn't mow you down, but he hit a fly on the rear end. Andy Cotner the same way. I mean, Cotner had a little bit more speed, a little bit more oomph than Hurges, I think, but both of them had great control.
2: You know who was another great pitcher that we didn't talk about? You remember Rich Hyde?
0: Yes.
2: Yeah. Now, Rich Hyde, he played minor league ball for a long time. He was like a player coach in the independent league. They called him Doc, and he's just a book of baseball knowledge. And I don't know if you know this, his dad pitched in the big leagues. His dad pitched against Skeezus in the big leagues.
0: I didn't know that.
2: Yeah, Dick Hyde. Dick Hyde, he was like a submariner back in the day.
0: Wow. I mean, and that's the thing, like, Champaign has a rich history. I mean, this whole listening area has a rich history here and there of sports stuff. And, you know, I went to Illinois State, where a lot of people sneeze and laugh at it, but it has a string of actors that got put out. And I didn't even realize this until I got out to L.A., Lori Metcalf, I think was her name, from Roseanne.
2: Sure.
0: And there was another guy, Sean, can't remember his name. He was in Grace, Will and Grace.
2: Oh, okay.
0: And I was like, these are good actors. You know what I mean? Like, to come from Illinois State, which is not a theatrical school, that's amazing. And so I'm just piggybacking off of what you're saying. Like, people bloom at different times. So if you or your child considers themselves an athlete because they can't throw 97 today, July 29th or whatever it is, 2026, doesn't mean that they're a wash.
2: Right.
0: It just means that, to me, I tell people, you gotta know yourself. You gotta know your why. That means that child has to look in the mirror and be like, hey, I'm not gonna mow you down. What can I do to get somebody out. The advantage?
2: I'm a pitcher, yeah. What can I do to get you out?
0: Get you out, right. Exactly. And so, anyway, we're cruising into the top of our second hour. Mark, I want to thank you for joining us. We are going to, I like to show love to my underwriters and stuff like that early and often because they make it possible for this to even be. 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Shouts out to Jim, a.k.a. Otter. As I look at TZ behind the tables, a lot of people don't know, but the owner of Plant Mode is also a DJ. He is probably one of the greatest guys here, still here in Champaign, that one could ever know. You know, he's really, really great guy, so shouts out to him. Let's see who else we got. All right, this hour programming on WFT is brought to you in part by Renaissance Threads, a curated vintage shop. 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So you guys make sure you check them out. Again, Spider-Man, brand new day is dropping on 731. We're going to get back into some music. Mark, is there anything you'd like to hear?
1: You can pull it up. You can pull up stuff. You can play it.
0: The End from Everlast? The End. Let me see what we got. I'm going to look for that, TC. Right now, I'm going to let you get back into the music because I know you have a set going for us. I have one request as well, sir. And it's very simple. You probably already know what it is.
1: I don't.
0: Circles by my man St. John's, if you got it.
1: Yeah, I'll find it. I'll pick it up.
0: If not, let me know. I got it on deck. All right, guys. You're listening to WEFT 90.1 FM.

We gotta let this one breathe, just. Just let it breathe for a second. Yup, Hovey's home. Newest addition to the rap. M.O.P. The Blueprint 2 is on its way.

Way out of dip out of six, run out of six, just like it did. Why was TPS at my crib until you boy slid? It is what it is. Check signing is my kink, pushing out ink, I feel like a squid. I will probably need a YouTube search just for me to do a laundry load. Alex Moss trying to bring me back 100 years from now, he got my body froze. All these on a head tap, I did more damage off a body blow. I can hit you off the iPhone, shit, let me hit you off the lobby

the sticks. I'm like a hockey coach. 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Damn, wait. Talking by ice must be a cello microphone. How you go from asking for some tickets, now you...

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2: All right, folks. As I said at the top of the show, this show is previously recorded. We are joined today by Mr. Mark Bartolotta. Got a deep connection with TC. So we wanted to have him on the show to explain that connection. If you guys didn't catch it earlier, Mark is very integral in the success of our very own Trey Cole signing with Virginia Tech to go hurl the rock. I'm excited for Trey. He's about to get into a whole new world, you know what I mean? Like, he's about to come hard and fast.
3: He's having fun with it already, dude, out there in New Mexico.
4: Yeah, the AC.
3: You're good.
4: The ACC is no joke.
3: Put your headphones on.
4: Yeah, the ACC is no joke. I was actually just looking at the conference standings. I didn't realize, or remember, I should say, that Stanford and California are now part of the conference as well. So, yeah, he's getting ready to go into a whole new world right behind the SEC, best baseball conference in the country.
2: Yeah, I mean, here's the deal. Winning always matters. I don't care if it's Pee Wee, Little League, middle school, high school. Winning always matters. But right about now, he's entering a league where winning matters. Like, a time in life where winning matters. And from a personal, or from a human being standpoint, he's now at the age where you feel the effects of a loss a little bit more.
4: Without a doubt.
2: You know what I mean? So that's why I was saying it's going about to come at him real hard, real fast. Like, just age and just what he's embarking. It's a tough journey, and I'm proud of him, you know?
4: Yeah, I can't wait to follow it.
2: Yeah.
4: Follow it.
2: Yeah, and TC, I'm sure you're proud of him. You've been able to ride shotgun for the entire time. But for those of us that, you know, get bits and pieces, it's been enjoyable to watch him do his thing, you know?
3: Yeah, it has been. It has. I just got caught up listening to you guys. But it has been. It's funny you said, you were mentioning that now he's getting to the point where the games actually matter.
2: No, I
3: like, think... No, you're right. The wins and losses.
2: They feel different because of his age
3: now.
2: No,
3: for sure. I mean, they always hurt, but
2: yes.
3: This is when they start to matter, though, actually.
2: Right.
3: Because there's people's paychecks on the line. You know, you got assistant coaches.
2: True.
3: Right now they're making six figures, and
2: true. You
3: got buildings and facilities that are being built, man, you know. So winning matters because winning brings fans butts in seats, right? So, and it's weird, you know, when you're coming up because I'm a competitor too. Don't get me wrong, I don't like losing, but no, those games aren't important. And so where they're fun and it's great to learn how to compete, there wasn't one coach or scout or anybody that asked me, "Hey, what was you guys' record in 14 U?"
2: No, because
3: how did you guys do in such and such classic in Indianapolis at 15 U? Nobody asked that. In fact, it was crazy. I was at games, and there was dozens of scouts, and the scoreboard wasn't even on. So if you're listening and you have an athlete out there and you want to know, you know, what's important, that's important. Like, when they're out there with the radar guns and the clipboards, that's important.
2: Yeah.
3: It's fun to win, but guys, it's not worth tearing your kid up.
2: I think that's a message to the parents, definitely. Like, kids are gonna, I mean, to your point and to my point earlier, like, whatever level, if you're a competitor, you want to win. I don't care if it's Little League.
3: And you're supposed to.
2: And that's how you function. You know what I mean?
3: Absolutely.
2: But there are some parents out there that really put a high ticket value on winning and losing.
3: Yes.
2: And that when these kids are young, it's not about that. It's go ahead, Mark.
4: Sometimes it becomes more about the parent, you know, than the kid. And some people think that because they've been successful in another area of life, that means that their kid automatically should be successful in sports.
3: Right. Mm-hmm.
4: And it gets to the point where it's more about the parent and their ego as far as how well the kid does. So that's kind of disconcerting at times.
3: Right.
2: Yeah, I often joke that I'm glad I had a daughter because
3: right.
2: the competitive nature in me, I would have wanted my son to be involved in sports and things of that nature, but that would have required a serious look at myself in the mirror, being like, yo, this kid's going to destroy you in the backyard. That lesson is out the window. I now have to pay some guy with an arm and whatnot to rough my own child up in the backyard because I can't do it. Is it? Yeah. So when they said you're having a girl, I was like, yes, thank God. You know, and so far the plan has been going great because her goal in middle school is to be the girliest girl.
4: Good for her.
2: I was like, yes. Yes.
3: Yeah, that's pretty cool.
2: I mean, it's pretty cool for a guy like me because I'm not going to have to explain the wins and the losses and how to conduct yourself in those situations and things like that. I'm going to have to be prepared to, he wasn't worth it, sweetheart. Like, you don't need that guy, you know, but I'm already there with that. Like, I've been instilling her for the longest. It's not about the guy. It's about you. Like, you be right with yourself. You know what I mean? Like, and that kind of stuff. So it's way different than trying to psychoanalyze or be a counselor for a athletic child who's in a shooting slump or whatever. You know what I mean? You're trying to tell him, son, it's going to be okay. And he's thinking, no, dad, you don't understand. The world's ending. And I'm thinking to myself, being in a slump sucks. I know. Yeah, the world does feel like it's ending, don't it?
4: It sure does. Been there.
2: So, you know, for that, I'm grateful. But we will definitely be watching. Again, I'm going to pivot right quick. This show is previously recorded. I told you guys about the PSA that I had for you earlier, which was that Spider-Man New Day is out or coming out July 31st. So if you're a Spider-Man fan, get your ducats in a row, find out where that's going to be at so you can definitely check that out. Salt and Light needs help from the community working for those who are vulnerable and in poverty. The Salt and Light Ministry is in need of donations and contributions. Donations can be made in person while contributions can be made at each location by texting 217-600-2232. By mail to Salt and Light, 1819 South Philo in Urbana, or online at saltandlightministry.org. 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Learn more at courageconnection.org. TC and I saw a Courage Connection commercial on TV, and they do the same read that we do here on the show. I was like, oh, we're big time.
3: Yeah, it doesn't have the music in the background, though.
2: It's not quite as good.
3: It's not quite as funky as ours.
2: No. So, Courage Connection, if you'd like to, you know, call TC and I and have us do a little ditty for your TV spot, we're open to it. We're open to it.
3: Yeah, why not?
2: Yeah, we're open to it. We'll add a little stuff to help that connection be a little bit deeper. All right. So, again, this show is previously recorded. We got about 15 minutes left in the show. Gentlemen, I'm gonna I feel like we covered the Illinois stuff kind of early in the top of it. You know, the big takeaway, big question was, you know, how do we think they're going to be? But given that, like, even at that level, it is about winning. It's still about them trying to impress the next level. They're going to win or lose. They're going to do what they're going to do. I personally think that they'll have a decent season until they run into the buzzsaws like Oregon, Ohio State, of course.
4: Michigan,
2: yeah.
4: Indiana.
2: I was just about to say, I can't USC, UCLA. UCLA, they may fare well against, we'll see. UCLA is always up and down. You just never know what they're going to put on the football field.
4: They've been down for a while.
2: Right. USC, I think, is on the come up. I mean, last year, I think Illinois played them well, but I think Altmaier had a good handle on the offense. And sometimes when you got a seasoned quarterback like that, he can hold that ball for half a second longer, you know, for the tight end or somebody to get open, you know, and there you go. So I think they're going to fare the way they want to fare. Let's talk a little bit about the NFL a little bit, because I know you smiled, you chuckled when we started talking about the Cowboys. Is this the year they make it to the Super Bowl?
4: No.
2: I didn't think so either.
4: You got to make the playoffs first.
2: Yeah, right? Right? TC, what do you think? Cowboys going to see the Super Bowl this year?
3: Probably not. Super Bowl? No. No.
2: You're questioning whether or not they make it to the playoffs?
3: There's one thing that's been they may have enough talent to make it to the playoffs. They always do, right? But one of the things, if you pay attention to Super Bowl teams in that season or whatever, there's some consistencies with the, unless you're Philadelphia, right? You usually don't have dysfunction. You just don't. And it's really all sports. There's some outliers. But am I wrong? I mean, there's too much BS happening in Dallas for them to be focused on winning a freaking Super Bowl. You can't focus on anything else other than winning a Super Bowl. If you're thinking about your stadium and all this other stuff that he's got going on, and God bless him, he's making a ton of money. Go for it. But if you want to win a Super Bowl, that's all that can be happening right now.
2: What you don't understand is here's Jerry's world. This is my world.
3: I gotta put a bus in the seat, man.
2: I'm tired of booking ABBA and all these other bands to fill the seats when I can do it with my very own Cowboys. And I am the supreme negotiator. Even though I'm 100,000 years old, I understand the game. No, you're absolutely right. I agree with you both. I don't think, and to both of your points, I don't even know if they'll make the playoffs. I think that Dallas has grown comfortable making money off the dysfunction and the diehard fans, similar to what the Cubs did back in the day before they finally sold. I think Dallas is in that boat.
4: I agree. They're going to come out regardless. Those fans are coming out.
2: They're coming regardless. Out. Yeah. I don't want to downplay Texas, but what are you going to do?
3: But at the same time, they are close. I mean, on the field, they're close.
2: Yeah.
3: But when you're hiring head coaches based off of your ego, that's the problem. Like, you could have the best of both worlds if you take yourself out of it.
4: Mm-hmm. But he won't.
3: But he won't.
2: I'm never taking myself out of it because I'm the reason we're in it.
3: You are, but now it's time to pass the torch.
2: No.
3: And it's not to your son either.
2: You see what Steinbrenner did? I ain't going out like that. I'm channeling Jerry. I'm thinking that's what he's thinking, you know?
3: You're absolutely right. You're absolutely right, 100%.
2: Yeah. It remains to see if the Cowboys... Again, I think... Like, one thing I learned in Los Angeles is that old saying, there's no such thing as bad press. I honestly think Dallas is functioning off of that. Don't they have their spring trainings in California and all these other things? Like, if you have all that money, you can set a section aside. I should be able to set a section aside of my stadium.
3: You're right.
2: Be ready for practice.
3: And it is. I think bad press is great if you are trying to get attention and money and stuff. If you are trying to win a championship, it may not be.
2: And I agree with you. I agree with you.
3: You can't sit there as Jerry Jones and say I know everything and not pay attention to that.
2: I can't bring myself to be Jerry Jones and say I'm not going for the money because. He's going for the money.
3: Gotta be.
2: I mean, he's already got the power within the NFL, within the owner circle, and all this other stuff. Like, there's really nothing else for him to accomplished, which is sad because he's not motivated. Again, I look at the Cubs and I'd be like, you're the Cubs, you know, the Wrigleys, they was like, we're trying to sell tickets. And they look out and they'd be like, well, mission accomplished. But what about the winning? What about the winning? You know what I mean?
4: Relevant.
2: But now winning.
3: They had they were close too.
2: They strategically brought in the players to get close enough.
3: Yeah, I mean, yeah, they had players that where you would say, you know, they had those pitchers, you know, the.
2: Yeah.
3: And they had Tommy Hurt. Sandberg. That's my Cardinals. I'm sorry. But they had Ryan Sandberg and Juan Dunston. And they were.
2: I mean, they had all kinds of players.
3: They had pieces.
2: They've had all kinds of players. But, you know, I'm interested to see what the Cubs do this year. For you baseball fans, there's a big weekend. Right now, the White Sox are playing the Yankees. And then the Yankees are going to slide across town, maybe hop the red line, head on over to Wrigley. And then they're going to see the Cubs this weekend. So I, for one, had to put my Yankees flag out at the house. So we'll see how that goes. I think one of my neighbors has the big W sign for the Cubs. I hope I don't see that stupid flag this weekend. Any other weekend is fine, but not this one. So
3: those Cubs are kind of sneaky good, dude.
2: I know this. I know this. And the Yankees are not sneaky bad. We're just very bad. We're very bad and very loud about it.
3: They're struggling.
2: Although we've managed to turn it around in the past, you know, we took one, a series from Philly and stuff like that, and, you know, but we're still just embarrassingly bad right now. Yankees are the MLB version of the Cowboys. They're going to do great regular season, but stink up the playoffs if they make it.
4: When's Boone getting the boot?
2: Probably at the end of the season, but again... You know, I joke with the Jerry and the George Steinbrenner thing. That's the difference, though. Like, when Steinbrenner handed that to his sons were instructed on getting money. So they're still getting money, you know. And now that the new stadium is up, I feel like they weren't trying to get money for the past couple of years. They weren't trying to win. They were trying to get money. Like, come see old Yankee Stadium before we turn it into a parking lot. You know, they got on that tour for a while, and then, you know, it was, they sold tickets that way, and then the new, come see the new Yankee Stadium. So everyone wants to come see that one. Now everybody's like, we've seen it.
4: Well, I think it's so TV driven now, I don't even know if attendance matters anymore. All the money, they have that.
3: Yes Network?
4: Yeah, they've got that crazy contract of their own for TV, so.
2: Yeah, they have the Yes Network, and then there's SNNY and all that stuff. So they're getting their money, but I still feel like East Coast sports, especially New York sports, is driven still a little bit off of attendance, a little bit.
4: Okay.
2: Just because there's so many different sports outlets there that you got to compete. If not, you're going to lose a big portion of money. Because, I mean, let's remember, like, there's millions of people over there, you know what I mean? So you know, you want if you can get them to come out, they're gonna buy a hot dog, they're gonna buy a hat, they're gonna buy a sweatshirt, they're gonna do whatever, so you're gonna make your revenue. So
4: all true,
2: you know. But TV, definitely, you know, the Dolans and everybody over there, they're doing their thing on the TV side. You're right about that. But let me see, we got about 5 minutes left in the show. Any shout-outs, gentlemen? Because if not, I got a question for you.
3: What's the question?
4: Hit us with the question.
2: All right. If you could have one superpower, what would it be and why? Start with you, Mark, as our guest.
4: Well, I've been thinking about this because you prepped us a little. I was thinking what superhero I'd like to be. But, you know, if I had a superpower, maybe be invisible. Feel like you could get a lot done being invisible.
3: You said superpower, though.
2: But, I mean, that's invisible because the invisible right.
3: So, other than, obviously, for me, I was invisible is good.
2: Yeah.
3: Flying is good, right? That's good.
4: That's why I'd be Superman. You know, we're talking about who you'd like to be.
3: I'd be totally be Superman.
4: I would be Superman, too.
3: Absolutely.
2: Oh, so if you were a superhero, you'd be Superman.
3: But superpower,
2: but if you had one power, it would be to be invisible.
3: Oh, I would be, I would want it to be a Jedi.
2: Yeah?
3: Yeah. Wait. You
2: can allow
3: them
2: the
3: to
2: super,
3: pass.
2: You can create the superpower,
3: you
2: too.
3: You will allow them to pass.
2: These aren't the droids you're looking for?
3: They're not the droids you're looking for.
2: Okay.
3: Yeah, you know what I mean? Oh, no, you know.
2: I feel like that's the game I pulled on my wife. I'm like, you like this guy.
3: Yeah.
2: I Jedi mind tricked her. She's a fool. She only knew.
4: What about you? What about you for your superpower or superhero?
2: If I could be a superhero, I want to be a villain.
4: Okay.
2: I'd want to be like the Joker. or someone that just antagonizes people that you just want to beat up. You mean, but like the Joker makes you mad, but he ain't really got no powers.
3: Or
2: he got the power to piss you off.
3: Like Magneto or the guy with the gauntlet. I can't think of his name now. My purple dude.
2: Oh, I see. I'm bad.
3: Look like Grimace from
2: I'm bad at superheroes, but I would definitely I would choose to be a villain if I could be a superhero. I like Batman.
3: Oh, of course.
2: You know, just because Batman ain't got no real power. Batman's just like, I got this bread.
3: Right.
2: So I'm just gonna come. I'm just gonna get down with y'all.
3: That's like the arrow in the arrows like that.
2: Right.
3: Yeah. Green Arrow.
2: Like,
3: yeah.
2: I'm just gonna get down with y'all. Yeah. But Batman, you can't fly. Don't matter. I got a helicopter.
3: Right.
2: Batman, you can't run fast. You see that car over there, stupid?
3: I got the bad jet.
2: You know what I'm saying? Like, and my motorcycle's pimp.
3: Yeah.
2: Like, you know what I mean?
3: The
2: like,
3: tumbler.
4: And the like, bad belt.
2: The bad belt. Don't get me started on the bad
3: the
2: belt.
3: The cape.
2: So, I used to work at Warner Brothers. And on one side of the lot, they have a Batman, like, vehicle museum. And those are some of the coolest cars. And I was just like, yo, Batman was a pimp. Could you imagine rolling up on Catgirl and be like, get in, girl. And you got the Batmobile?
4: Both of them.
2: Catgirl was bad.
4: Both of them. Eartha Kitt and the other one, the black one and the white one.
2: Bad, banging.
3: Oh, yeah, all the way.
4: Lee Meriwether.
3: Yeah, I was going to say, all the way, yeah.
2: From the Zapoom Pow days.
3: Yeah. And then the original Batgirl.
4: She was hot, too.
3: Yeah.
2: She was. I never really looked, because I was such a Batman sort of wannabe fan. Like, I always looked at Batgirl like a little sister, so I couldn't really appreciate her beauty.
3: Man, she had the motorcycle too. That was wrong.
2: That's what I'm saying.
3: Too.
2: She was like the homie.
3: Yeah.
4: Her real identity was Barbara Gordon, right? Wasn't it?
2: Yeah.
3: Yes, the Commissioner Gordon's daughter.
2: But I did want to holler Wonder Woman, though. Wonder Woman. Linda Carter was everything when, right. But anyway, so the superpower that I would want to have is, I like you guys, the first thing that came to my mind was invisible. But then I thought, I'd be wanting to do devious stuff.
4: Me too.
3: Yeah.
2: That's when I realized I'm a villain. Because I'm getting invisible and I'm walking into the bank and I'm helping myself. 100%. I'm doing all kinds of stuff that I'm not supposed to do because I'm a superhero or I got a superpower.
3: I might do good things with the bread, but that's probably what I'm being.
2: I'm not even in Robin Hood mode. I'm balling. I'm buying my bed jet.
4: I'm with
2: and
4: you.
2: My bed belt and all my gadgets. Like, I think it's got to be funded some kind of way.
3: Iron Man, too. Iron Man had all that money, bro.
2: It's got to be funded. Right, Tony Stark. It's got to be funded some kind of way. So, why not use my invisible powers? But anyway, before we wrap it up, guys, again, you're listening to Beat Sticks and Kicks right here on WEFT 90.1 FM. Guys, before we get out of here, any shout-outs?
4: Only thing I want to say is good luck to Trey Cole in his journey.
2: Right on.
4: Virginia Tech.
3: Appreciate that.
4: And above and beyond.
3: Shouts to the wife and kids.
2: I love everybody. Shout out to my wife and my daughter, of course. And shout out to all the homies that be tuning in every week. And shout out to all the rest of the listeners here in the Champaign listening area. We appreciate y'all's support. This is the number one hip hop show in Champaign. So make sure y'all tune in each week. We are here every Thursday from 10 p.m. to midnight. So with that said, we're going to get out of here. We'll leave you a little bit of music right here. Y'all be good. We'll see you next Thursday. Be good to yourselves and be good to each other.

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1: Well, this one called Dong in the Ghetto. None other than the mighty bounty killer, Cesar. Every day I got up as his gun, shut the echo.

My name is Anthony Santarelli. I'm the chair of the music committee, as well as on the Roots Rock and Reggae Collective. And one of my favorite things about WEFT is the vast music collection that we have here. 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

Did you know that Veft has over 30,000 CDs on the shelves in the Great Hall here at the radio station? 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

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I'm Shannon McFarland with Champion Diaries. 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

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I saw the TV and the war. Somehow in this bed, our lines did read themselves to rest. Maybe if I were better, darling, it could have been the best. 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

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But we have jazz, we got blues, Celtic music on Sundays. We've got some industrial stuff at night. So check it out.

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Roses bloom, your smile warms me deep inside with a light that is bright as the moon. And I can't hear over the melody, the sweet fragrant sound, how it rings inside my ear to make me sing it out loud. My hands are quick on buzzer, but my

time that I hear deep inside. I can't hide that in my reverie the band starts to play and the bells begin to chime to make me sing and out loud. My head is writing melodies, my heart can plainly see that it's not ready to perform a note on A, B, C, D, E, F, G. No, I have been in love before and always run away before the song goes louder. I wish I could tell you.

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0: And I always like to let you know that if your organization has an upcoming fundraiser or wish to provide a service to the community, and be it in a music or art event, workshop, or educational seminar, simply send a short script to WEFT at psa@weft.org, and we'll be sure to include it in our on-air public service announcements. 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

Little voices calling. Little voices laughing. Little voices singing. All those precious little voices, brightening our day, stealing our hearts, shaping our lives. In the blink of an eye, they're gone. Now there's just silence, where those little voices used to be. Now it's up to you. It's up to me. Will you make the choice to be a voice? Will you walk humbly, show mercy, and love your neighbor? Will you love your neighbor? Not fear the neighbor who looks different than you, or hurt the neighbor who thinks differently than you do, but will you love your neighbor? Will you love yourself? Will you teach a child today? Will you be your brother's keeper? Will you make someone smile? Will you do all you can to love, to forgive, to include, to help, so that the millions of little voices who are still here to brighten our days, steal our hearts, and shape our lives can grow tall and strong and learn from us how to forgive and love. Learn from us how to help and to include. And eventually, one day, become the big, confident voices that will change our world and make it better than it is.

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Thank you. Thank you very much.

Hi, blues fans. Welcome to Blues House Party. Swingin' Dave with you. We got so much here today. We picked up three new releases when I came in yesterday, and then three more came in after that. And, of course, we're right at time for the Prairie Crossroads 8th Annual Blues Festival. Yes, indeed, tonight it starts Bunny's parking lot. And we start with the Painkillers from 6 to 8. And blues jammers are welcome. So bring your harp, bring your guitar, whatever. And then from 8:30 to 10, Candy Foster and Shades of Blue. And then things pick up a little quicker Saturday from 4 to 5:30. That's our start. Bubble City Playboys, band I want to see. I have not had a chance to get out and see them. It's the perfect opportunity. 6 to 8, it's Andrew Duncanson with Take a Ride with special guests Jerry Hunt and Lee Kanahira. And then our headliner, Little Ed Williams. Boy, oh boy. Yeah, we talked to him yesterday. Had a little trouble getting it happening on this end, but we resorted to our roots and did this out at the Whip when I interviewed Bobby Blue Bland when he and BB were doing a gig over in Lincoln Square Mall. And we just held up the phone to the microphone and went at it. So we got it done. It'll be great to see them. And, yeah, Bunny's Tavern, their parking lot, the address, 119 West Water Street. If you don't know your way around Urbana, put that in your machine, and you'll get there. Now, this is free. Donations are appreciated, but the admission is free. You can bring your own lawn chairs or folding chairs, and there's going to be lots of great prizes and raffles, and it's these people have worked hard. The Blues Prairie Crossroads Blues Society, they've worked hard getting this thing up and running, and this is their 8th annual. So let's hope for another day like today. What do you say? And with that, we're going to start the music. And of course, the man of the hour, Little Ed and the Blues Imperials, gonna play one I've never played before. I don't think Ed mentioned it yesterday when we talked about the tunes, but there's a song on here called More Time. Yeah, that's the ticket. Let's go with it. Little Ed Williams, see you tomorrow. Do not miss this show.

But you lied. And they ain't do nothing, honey, but make a grown man cry. See, I just want to be here for you, honey. Just want to keep you safe and warm. But I can't keep you no kind of way, can I?

All right. Little lockup on CD number one. Hey, it is going to open, but it didn't like Joanna Connor, so we shall do something about it here. But it is almost noon, and we've had several tunes here. We had Cape Cod Girl. That was a fellow by the name of Alan Arena. And before that, it was Kevin Burt, You Gone. That's a new one titled This Trip. Yep, one of those that came in just this week. We started the set with our headliner from the Prairie Crossroads Blues Society's Blues Festival, which starts tonight at 6. And our guest yesterday, Little Ed, well, he and his fellas are the headliner Saturday night. So just go to the Prairie Crossroads Blues Society's calendar, and of course it's all there. So you are tuned to WFT Champaign 90.1 FM, Swingin' Dave with you, Blues House Party coming to you, and we're just getting started here, but some new ones, and going to just keep on going down the line. As we have so many CDs, it's just, well, the count is over 30,000 on the shelves in the Great Hall here. And twice that many if you look upstairs or downstairs. So, because we have an attic and we have a basement, so there's a lot of music, and takes financial help for equipment repairs, upgrades, and technological advances as we play from our extensive collection. 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Yes. All right. Well, let's go with Joanna Connor. And we're going to go with the one titled Long, Long Road. And it's the Joanna Connor Band on MC Records.

sign out this morning. God bless your heart. Baby, you didn't need no hair at all. You know I bought that woman a week about 2 weeks ago. Woke up this morning, she looked over, she said,

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Borrow that woman a week so we can have a little fun. I look around for, and guess what?

Yeah. Harold, Young Rail, Davenport. This record on, well, it's on its own label, Railtone Records. And the CD is titled Young Rail. And he is. He's, well, he's been around a little while. And I don't think he's quite 20. And he's a phenomenon, really. And he's quite the kid. And his liner notes are written by Billy Branch. So what's that tell you? He's the real deal. Now, just before Young Rail, it was a fellow by the name of John D. Holman, and he wrote that tune, Give Me Back My Wig. And it's on a 1999 Music Maker recording titled Bull Durham Blues. And he was a songwriter. He was born in North Carolina, self-taught guitarist and last surviving original artist popularizing the Piedmont blues style. And he also wrote a tune titled Country Girl, but he lived a long time, 92 when he passed away back in 21. So something old there. And we started that set with something new from the Joanna Connor Band. We started with the tune titled Long, Long Road. Yeah, it's out on MC Records. Good label. And after that, we heard a pair from John Primer and Friends, a tribute to Teresa's Lounge. And we had Mean Old World, and I think Billy Branch was chipping in on Sugar Sweet, playing that harmonica. Yeah, and also in there, another teenager, Jake Soberlack, tune titled Temperature is Rising. I picked the longest track on this CD titled I'm in Trouble because I had to go feed the meter. And didn't get as close today as I have been, but that'll teach me to drive around a little bit, and something will open up a little closer to the station. Now, let's see. Where are we going from here? Well, we got something called the Prairie Crossroads Blues Society's their Blues Festival, and it is starting this evening at 6 o'clock, and where'd my flyer go? Starts at 6 tonight, and we got the Painkillers. That's from 6 to 8, and Blues Jammers are welcome to sit in with the Painkillers. And then also tonight from 8:30 to 10, it's Candy Foster and the Shades of Blue. And then Saturday picks up at 4 o'clock with the Bubble City Playboys. They play to 5:30. And then from 6 to 8, it's Andrew Duncanson and Take a Ride with special guests Jerry Hunt and Lee Conahara. And then our buddy Little Ed, 8:30 to 10, closing down.

Fest. He'll be happening, no doubt about it. He's still got it. And got that new record we've been playing, and it's at the top of our list here. So, you know, it's going to be quite the show. And thanks to the Prairie Crossroads Blues Society for bringing Ed back to town. And been a lot of years since he's played here, and he was pretty regular there for a while. And this is happening at Bunny's Tavern parking lot, 119 West Water Street, downtown Urbana. Free admission. Donations are appreciated. You can bring your own lawn chairs or folding chairs. And there's lots of great prizes and raffles and lots of fun. No doubt about it. So, I have something here I was going to start this next set with. And I just got to get the right tune picked out here. This one goes back to 2006. And this was a CD from Little Ed and the Blues Imperials called Rattle Shake. And I'm partial to this one right here. Track 5, how about Icicles in My Meatloaf?

All right. Amos Milburn, Sax Shack Boogie. And before that, Laura Chavez, wonderful guitar player, and she doesn't sing, so her first CD, well, it's an instrumental titled My Voice. That tune, Shot Z, and it's out on Roof Records, R-U-F. That's an import, and let's see, where'd we start that set? We started down here with Little Ed and the Blues Imperials doing a tune from 2011 titled Icicles in My Meatloaf. And then we heard from the Anthony Paul Soul Orchestra with Willie Jordan on the vocals, The Heart Never Says Goodbye. And that new Noah Blue release is titled What Can We Do? Then we heard a tune from Juke Boyd Bonner, a tune titled It's Enough. And also in there, a new one in the door. Well, not real new, I guess. Well, maybe new to us. That's often the case here. And when something comes in that we don't have, it starts right here in the studio with anything that might be brand spanking new. So it's kind of how it works. And let's see, we had Kevin Conlon, title track from a 2015 release of The Groove Rebellion, and Going Back to Chicago. That was the title track, actually. And also in there, B.B. King doing B.B. Boogie. Well, yes, of course. Well, let's see now. You are tuned to WEFT Champaign, 90.1 FM, your home for the blues in East Central Illinois. Swingin' Dave with you. Be here for another hour, bringing you more blues. We're not going to run out. Nope. Don't worry. And, I do want to tell you about the Blues Festival with the Prairie Crossroads Blues Society. It starts this evening, 6 o'clock. These folks work very hard getting this together, and they got one heck of a headliner in Little Ed and the Blues Imperials. So excited to see them tomorrow night, closing down the show. Andrew Duncanson will take a ride featuring Michael Pelequin and special guest Jerry Hunt and Lee Conahara. You just need to be sure to be there. Be present. Hey, it's free. You know, so no excuse on being a little short on money. No, sir. And let's see, there was something else going on, too, that I wanted to mention. And that is today through Sunday, CU Days at Douglas Park, presented by the Champaign Park District. So there's something else for you to do. Okay. Well, we got the Blues Fest. We've been talking about this for a couple months, and it is it's here this evening. 6 o'clock. Starts at 4 tomorrow. That ought to be enough to get you there. So let's get back to the blues here. We got this new one from Joanna Connor, and let's play one, Slipping into Darkness. Tends to happen about 8 o'clock right now, doesn't it? Joanna Connor, new release.

I like the way you walk. I like the way you talk. Let me hold your hand. Try to understand. I want a girl like you.

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Now two-step right over here. 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
1: Little Ed and the Blues Imperials coming to town tomorrow night, closing down the

Prairie Crossroads 8th Annual Blues Fest. It starts tonight with the Painkillers at 6 o'clock. They play to 8. The Blues Jammers, welcome to sit in with the Painkillers. And then from 8:30 to 10 tonight, Candy Foster and Shades of Blue. Then it picks back up Saturday at 4 o'clock with the Bubble City Playboys. Then we have Andrew Duncanson and Take a Ride with special guests Jerry Hunt and Lee Conahare. And then it's Little Ed and the Blues Imperials. And it's great to have Ed coming back into town. There's no question about it. He used to be down here a lot. And when things change, that's the kind of stuff that happens sometimes. But they're doing well. It's the same quartet forever. That's unbelievable. Let's see now. Before Little Ed, it was the Vaughn Brothers doing Good Texan off of Family Style. And started that set with Joanna Connor. Her new release is titled The Joanna Connor Band. It's out on MC Records. We played Slipping Into Darkness. Then we heard Roy Brown with Let the Four Winds Blow. Heard a pair from Omar and the Howlers. We heard Think and No More Doggin'. And also in there, Russ Green, Chicago harmonica player. Title track on his Overton Music release, 12 Feet of Water. And that is scary. Real scary. Now we got time for one more short set. Let's keep it going for you. Let's see you at Little Ed tomorrow night. No doubt about it. And let's push a button here. Wrong button.

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1: Well, that's it for Blues House Party this afternoon. Craig's up next. Keep it tuned right here, WEFT Champaign 90.1 FM, your home for the blues in East Central Illinois. We'll see you over at the Blues Festival, Bunny's Parking Lot, Prairie Crossroads Blues Society. They got it going on. Thanks for listening, everybody. Appreciate you being out there. We'll see you next week.

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3: 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You just heard another rockin' blues house party from your host every Friday, Swingin' Dave. He's with you for the blues, 11:30 until 2 o'clock every Friday. My name's Craig, and I'm with you for international music every Friday afternoon from 2 until 4. The name of the show is Senior Blues. My name's Craig. I'm excited to be with you this afternoon to bring you a stack of music. Music I brought back from my recent trip to Germany, stuff that's arrived in the mail, stuff from the amazing WEFT record library, and I'm coming to you through our brand new to us studio control board. That's right, over last weekend we replaced our old board, which was developing some bad habits, and brought in a new-to-us but used purchase to keep the signal strong and clear, keep the music, news, and information coming out to you. 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As I say, this nice new-to-us used control board is in way better shape than the one it replaced. It looks good. It feels good. It's also a lot like the old one. But these things don't grow on trees. The labor to select it and install it and get everything working, that was pretty much all volunteer labor. But there are some things that we can't do with volunteer talent and energy alone. Got to pay the electric bill, keep the power going to the broadcast tower, keep our studios and our enormous music library in shape here. That's where you, the listeners, come in. And you can come in. 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Taking your ears to Mali right now in West Africa with music from Fatoumata Diawara. She has a new record out, but I really like the tracks from her 2018 release, Fenvo, which means something to say. Fatoumata Diawara, dynamic singer of Mali, actress and musician. Fatoumata Diawara. We're going to hear a track called Kanu Dan Den. Keep it right here, folks, on WEFT Champaign 90.1 FM. I've got 2 hours of great international music lined up for you.

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Brand new music from Adam O'Farrell from a disc called Elephant. 2026 release on Out of Your Head Records. The track was called Sea Triptych. Before that, a sub-dub remix from Burning Spear. I and I Survive was the master track. Before that, we heard Meg Okura, African Skies, from her new Isaiah 2026 release. And we started off that set with Fatoumata Diawara from her 2018 release, Fenfo. It's all international music, and it's brought to you right here on WEFT Champaign 90.1 FM. 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Well, mixed sun and clouds, I would say. The humidity is a constant factor, but that's to be expected in August after all. August 7, 2026. Let me take it back to the music now, having brought you up to date quickly. 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An epic African track from 1975. The South African band is called Jabula. A lot of their work was recorded in exile, but this one is from a South African recording from 1975 from this group Jabula. You're going to hear the potent lead vocals of Vicky Busisiwe Mlongo. Ken Ely on saxophone. Our drummer percussionist here is Graham Morgan, and the band leader on drums and percussion is Julian Bahula. A joyful song called Jabula Happiness, recorded in the depths of the apartheid years in South Africa from this extraordinary South African band called Jabula. Keep it right here, folks, for a little dose of Jabula Happiness.

Music from Cindy Blackman, married in 2010 to the guitarist Carlos Santana. Cindy Blackman Santana is the name on this album. It's called Coherence, and it is one of many in a long and exciting career for Cindy Blackman Santana. She's a drummer, bass player, composer, touring musician for many years with many different jazz and rock outfits, generally a touring drummer. On July 9th, 2010, Carlos Santana proposed to Blackman on stage during a concert at Tinley Park, Illinois. Blackman was and is Santana's touring drummer. He proposed immediately after her drum solo on a track. They were married in Maui, Hawaii in December of 2010. The record Coherence from Cindy Blackman Santana is brand new, and as you might imagine, it features her husband and musical partner Carlos Santana on a couple of tracks, including that one, which was called Capri. Just came out this month, and it is released on Mac Avenue Records, a label to know if jazz and hip-hop are your thing. Mac Avenue Records, named after an important thoroughfare in the city of Detroit. Mac Avenue Records, the album Coherence, the track Capri, and our artist Cindy Blackman Santana. You heard her right here on WEFT Champaign, 90.1 FM. My name is Craig, and let me thank you for tuning in. I am delighted to be your host for today's broadcast of Senior Blues, international music, every Friday afternoon from 2 until 4, right here on WEFT, and just one small part of the international programming that we have for you here on WEFT. Be sure to tune in Thursday afternoons from 2 until 4 for a show called World Waves with your host, Marlene. International music, a little bit like what you hear on the Friday afternoon show with me. Marlene's got great taste and great music to bring to you. So keep her on your calendar Thursday afternoons from 2 until 4. Thursday evenings from 8 until 10 p.m., roots, rock, reggae. I think that says it all. Music from Jamaica, music inspired by Jamaica, one of our longest-running shows on WEFT, roots, rock, reggae, every Thursday evening from 8 until 10 p.m. Keep it right here, folks, on WEFT Champaign, 90.1 FM. 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Senior Blues is the name of the show. Let's get back to it.

Have no fear, folks. Keep it right here on WEFT Champaign, 90.1 FM. Music from Persian musician Kayvan Shemirani from an album called Tales of Nar. International sounds on WEFT every weekday from 2 until 4 in the afternoon. I'll be back with a news break shortly.

0: jazz acts today. The band is called Atlas Mayor. They're based in Austin, Texas. They're an international jazz group. They performed here in Champaign-Urbana last fall. That's a track from theirs called Ya Ali, artfully remixed by someone named Felix. It's 3 o'clock and you're listening to WEFT Champaign, 90.1 FM. And thanks for doing so, folks. Thanks for listening. My name's Craig and I'm glad to be with you on this sunny Friday afternoon. So much going on at WEFT and in our community. Tonight, let's start off with the Prairie Crossroads 8th Annual Blues Fest. Tonight and tomorrow, Friday and Saturday, August 7 and 8. Kicking off tonight at 6 p.m., the Painkillers Blues Band. I know some of those guys. It's a great band. Blues jammers are welcome. 6 to 8 p.m. tonight, the Painkillers Blues Band. Then the headliner for tonight, Candy Foster and the Shades of Blue. Tomorrow, Bubble City Playboys, Andrew Duncanson, and Take a Ride. And then the headline act tomorrow night from 8:30 until about 10 in the evening, Lil Ed and the Blues Imperials. This is all happening in the parking lot in front of Bunny's Tavern, 119 West Water Street, right there in downtown Champaign. Conveniently located yet tucked away, Bunny's Tavern, sort of next to the Rose Bowl, you might say, in downtown Urbana. Go and check it out, Bunny's Tavern, in any case. And surely, the Prairie Crossroads 8th Annual Blues Fest. We are here as a home of the blues, and we're delighted to help to get this blues live out to you. For more information, prairiecrossroads.org. www.prairiecrossroads.org. Now, as I have perhaps mentioned before on today's show, we are in the midst of the WEFT Summer Appeal. I'm speaking to you right now from the WEFT studios here in beautiful downtown Champaign. I'm looking through the glass into our music library, and I'm looking at over 30,000 CDs. And those are just in the main music library here on the ground floor. There are at least twice as many upstairs in the WEFT attic, and even more in the basement. That's a lot of music. But to keep playing this extensive collection, to keep track of it, we need financial help for equipment repairs, technological upgrades, and all kinds of new equipment and the maintenance of old equipment. That's a lot of our operating budget. 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There's nothing like us on the air here, nor there, nor anywhere else. If you want to keep us going strong, donate today at weft.org. With some small delay, here is today's news break from DW Radio News, an international broadcaster based in Berlin, Germany. They do an excellent selection of African news every day, and this is their African news roundup for August 7th, 2026. I'll be back in just a moment with more International Sounds.
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2: Hello and welcome to DW Africa Link News. I am Achuati Nkrumah-Domina. How effective is the Ugandan military to resolve the Middle East conflict? Uganda's parliament has approved the deployment of Uganda People's Defense Forces, UPDF soldiers, to the Gaza Strip as part of an international stabilization force, a U.S.-backed mission meant to secure Gaza and support peacekeeping efforts. But not everyone in parliament backed the idea. Here is DW's Frank Yeager with more.
3: Opposition MPs said the decision was rushed. They argued that Parliament didn't get enough time to understand the mission's goals, the risks to Ugandan soldiers, the cost to taxpayers, or how this affects Uganda's foreign policy. Still, the majority voted for the approval, which means President Museveni can now greenlight the deployment. Details surrounding the number of troops to be deployed, the duration of the mission, or the specific responsibilities they will undertake are yet to be communicated. Though Uganda has a long history of peacekeeping in Somalia, South Sudan, the DRC, and Central African Republic, the big question remains, why is Uganda stepping into this conflict?
4: I think the UPDF going to Gaza, we've seen this before already. Uganda has actually been participating in helping war-torn areas like Somalia. They've actually also been in the Arab countries as well, of course, in the regions that have actually been affected by the conflict. So to me, I think it paints a very good picture for Uganda.
5: To me, as a citizen, I trust our government. Since we chose to not align with any side, I believe that won't bring us a problem because we are going there for peacekeeping. We are not going to participate in the conflict. We are not going to fight.
2: Nigeria's anti-corruption agency, the ICPC, has recommended prosecuting the alleged Director General of the Presidential Foreign Investment Promotion Council, PFIPC. President Bola Tinubu has ordered the investigation after allegations of corruption and forgery. The probe found that the PFIPC, which claimed to operate under the federal government with its own budget and staff, was entirely fictitious. According to the ICPC, the supposed Director General, Adeniyi Adeyemi Mathew, was never appointed by the government, and the documents used to establish the agency, including the appointment letter and gazette, were forged. Finally, a decision by the Confederation of African Football, CAF, to back FIFA President Gianni Infantino's bid for re-election in March 2027 is intensifying a rift among FIFA members. With 54 of FIFA's 211 member associations, CAF's endorsement holds significant influence. In a statement, CAF thanked Infantino for his, quote, continued support of African football over the years, end of quote, offering the clearest rationale for its decision to align with the Swiss administrator. Beyond CAF, the Mexican Football Federation, FMF, representing one of the three co-hosts of the 2026 World Cup, also issued a statement on Thursday praising Infantino's role in, quote, continuing to drive the development of football through institutional strengthening, end of quote. Despite this show of support, three major FIFA power blocs, UEFA, CONCACAF, and the Asian Football Federation, AFC, have voiced opposition to Infantino's continued leadership. Their reservations follow the collapse of a controversial plan in which Infantino sought private investment for a company that would run FIFA competitions, including both the men's and women's World Cups. Whether Infantino can rebuild support ahead of the election remains uncertain. FIFA has said it hopes to restore confidence in the organization after the turbulence triggered by the investment proposal. And that's how we wrap up today's news. Follow us on YouTube, Facebook, and TikTok at DW Africa for more stories. I am Ajua Tinkrama Domina. Thanks for listening.
0: Thanks to the good folks at DW Radio, DW Radio Africa, for that news update. It's 3:08 right now, and you are listening to WEFT Champagne, 90.1 FM. 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The Literary, right here in downtown Champaign, is having a comedy night and open mic coming up on August 14th from 6 to 8 p.m. That's a week from today. Next Friday, August 14th, 6 to 8 p.m. at the Literary, or the Lit, as we sometimes call it, right here in downtown Champaign. 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Step up. 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Open mic night at The Lit. Coming up on August 22nd, mark your calendar, Hounds Court on Neal Street in downtown Champaign is celebrating Black excellence with a jazz, cocktails, and gowns event. That's coming up on August 22nd. That would be 2 weeks from Saturday. The night will feature cocktails, dancing, conversation, and live jazz from local artist Jalynn Hope and her band. For more information, houndscourt.com. You can sip a beer at Hounds Court just about any time. And on August 22nd, step up for Black excellence at their jazz, cocktails, and gowns event. If you need to know more about anything that we play or announce here on WEFT, just give us a call. The number in the studio is 217-359-9338. We'll fill you in on anything you might have missed or anything that we can help you out with. That's just how we do it, folks, because we're your community radio station.

Some seaside sounds for you there from Kenny Cox. A 1974 recording, as a matter of fact. The track is called Clap Clap, The Joyful Noise. Detroit-born jazz musician, multi-talent, Kenny Cox. It's all right here, folks, on WEFT Champaign, 90.1 FM. Before Kenny Cox, we heard some music from South Sudan, Trance Percussion Masters of South Sudan. I'm not even going to attempt to describe that album. It's quite varied, and there's a lot more going on than just percussion. The disc is Trance Percussion Masters of South Sudan. The group it's credited to is WAYO, W-A-Y-O. Before that, music from Egypt, from the Egypt Noir Nubian Soul Treasures Collection, came out a few years back. Mahmoud Fadi with a track called United Nubians. International sounds all around on WEFT Champaign 90.1 FM. We are volunteer-run, listener-supported.

Bubble City Playboys, Andrew Duncanson, and then Lil Ed and the Blues Imperials at 8:30 tomorrow night. It's CU Days at Douglas Park, presented by the Champaign Park District today through Sunday, August 9th. CU Days at Douglas Park. Tomorrow morning, as is typical on a Saturday morning, it's Urbana's Market at the Square outside Lincoln Square Mall from 7 a.m. until noon. And tomorrow evening, the Taylor Street Downtown Block Party is jumping right here in downtown Champaign. That's the Taylor Street Downtown Block Party on Taylor Street with community vendors, local crafters, and live music from a variety of bands, 5 p.m. until midnight. Looking ahead to next month, save the date, because WEFT Fest 2026 is scheduled for Sunday, September 27 on North Market Street, right here in downtown Champaign. Live local music, vendors, raffle prizes, station tours, and free cake. That's our way of celebrating you, our wonderful listeners, coming from us, from the heart, from WEFT. 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We're over here on North Market Street in downtown Champaign, as we have been for many, many, many years. But I'd like to say hello to our immediate neighbors next door to us. I believe that's 115 North Market Street. That's the Market on Market Street, Pennyworth Community Market, local bodega, sandwich counter. Everything you need is right next to us on Market Street, right there at the Market on Market. Do check them out. I just popped in there and got something to drink before today's show. A little bit of everything, whatever you need. I've got something queued up for you here from my trip to Germany earlier this summer. Hit a lot of used record stores and picked up a kind of a random assortment of things. This is a group that I had only heard of called the Pepper Pots. They come out of Spain and Catalonia, I think, to be more specific. This is a 2013 release from the Pepper Pots. They are a big group of, looks like about 10 strong, with two potent vocalists and a love for soul, ska, rocksteady, and a whole bunch of rock-solid vintage sounds. This album takes them in a direction called We Must Fight. And even the first track on here, Good Times, gives you an idea of what's worth fighting about. The Pepper Pots, brought to you on WEFT.

Nice stuff there. Vintage Afro Funk, brought to you on WEFT. Vintage Afro Funk from Fred Fisher Atelobor and his Ogiza Dance Band. Just so you know exactly who you're dealing with there. Fred Fisher Atelobor and his Ogiza Dance Band. The track is called WTFS. Not sure what that stands for, Fred Fisher Atelobor. WTFS. And that's from a great Spanish label called Vampisol. I'd recommend almost anything they have released over the years. V-A-M-P-I-S-O-U-L, Vampisol.com. 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Vampisol Records, Fred Fisher Atelobor, WTFS. That's what I'm talking about. That before that, a new funk outfit from the UK called Earth O Not. This is Day One, a 2025 release on Acid Jazz Records. 3:46 right now. 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International music brought to you every weekday from 2 until 4 right here on WEFT. My name is Craig, and the show is called Senior Blues. Delighted to bring it to you on this fine Friday afternoon. If you're heading up to Chicago, as those of us who live here in Champaign-Urbana often do, if you're heading up to Chicago, you might want to head over to the Museum of Contemporary Art. The Museum of Contemporary Art in Chicago has a great exhibit on called Dancing the Revolution, From Dance Hall to Reggaeton. It's running until September 20th of this year. That's up there at the MCA, the Museum of Contemporary Art, Streeterville, downtown Chicago. Dancing the Revolution, From Dance Hall to Reggaeton. Amazing sets of photos taken of the living and dancing of dance hall and reggaeton. A review of the styles of the dance floor, the people behind it. Art dedicated to dance hall and reggaeton artists like Bad Bunny. There's a lot going on there. I strongly encourage you to check that out. And when you go up there, you can get a hold of a playlist that is curated to enhance the visual art that you can see at the Museum of Contemporary Art, Dancing the Revolution, until September 20th, 2026. Haypenny Market is a proud supporter of WEFT and also a proud neighbor of WEFT. 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They are an independent, locally owned convenience store and quick service lunch counter. Haypenny Market is the neighborhood market on market for all your needs right here in downtown Champaign. Whether you need some condiments or a sandwich, something cold to drink, cup of coffee, something sweet to get you through the middle of the day, Haypenny Market has got you covered. Come right around the corner here onto Market Street. 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Dancing the Revolution celebrates dance hall and reggaeton up in Chicago at the Museum of Contemporary Art. But we have no trouble celebrating dance hall and reggaeton right here at WEFT. Joseph Cotton, a classic from 1987, No Touch the Style, from Fashion Records, brought to you on WEFT.

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That's another label that I would recommend if you like the kind of music that you're hearing on today's show. My name's Craig. 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That almost wraps up this broadcast of World Music on Friday afternoon. I've got a track for you now from Hawaii. I've never been, but I'm told that many radio stations in Hawaii will play this every Friday afternoon, sometime around quitting time, when the work week is done and the weekend is getting underway, just as it is right now at 4 o'clock on Friday afternoon. The track is called It's Aloha Friday, No Work Till Monday, and that kind of explains it all. It's been a pleasure to be with you this afternoon. Keep it right here on WEFT, and we'll ease over into the WEFT Courier and Democracy Now!

I get away. I mean, one thing about Friday, man, the working week is over. And frankly, I feel good, man. I work hard all week long. I can't wait to get away. You know, down like the beach, I'm cruising this weekend. Yeah, I get one hot concert.

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We hope your weekend is getting off to a fine start. 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But here now is today's edition of Democracy Now!

0: Welcome to Between the Lines, presenting news and analysis of critical issues affecting our communities, the nation, and the world. I'm Scott Harris. This week we present William Leogrand, Dean Emeritus of the School of Public Affairs at American University, who examines the Trump administration's blockade of Cuba, the most serious threat to the island nation since the 1961 Bay of Pigs invasion. J. Patrick Kulikin, Editor-in-Chief of the Minnesota Reformer, who discusses local organizing as an effective defense against Donald Trump's threat to subvert the outcome of the midterm election. And Jason Stanley, Professor of Philosophy at the University of Toronto, who talks about his fierce opposition to Yale University's surrender to the Trump regime's demand for political and ideological alignment. But first, we begin with a summary of some of the week's underreported news stories.
1: In response to the Trump administration's costly tariffs on China, Beijing is expanding its export controls against the United States and American allies to create choke points that affect key U.S. industries. Last year, the Chinese government imposed new restrictions on rare earth minerals, now produced largely in China, which are essential for a wide variety of critical technology products. After Trump's state visit to China in May, Beijing announced new controls on a long list of exports. The Washington Post reports that Beijing has become much more adept in restricting the outflow of goods it produces, imposing political and economic costs on Washington while maintaining its competitive edge. China is pursuing these new restrictions at the same time it's working to cut its reliance on U.S.-supplied products such as advanced computer chips. With its new export controls, Beijing is positioning itself to both retaliate against trade restrictions and insulate itself from future economic sanctions. Chinese government policy advisors argue that their nation's new export controls are designed to protect China from Washington's clearly stated containment and suppression policy. Four western states that rely on the Colorado River are blocking an important settlement that would bring badly needed water to the Navajo and Hopi peoples in northern Arizona, where a third of homes lack running water. Colorado, New Mexico, Utah, and Wyoming stepped in to oppose congressional ratification of the largest tribal water rights settlement in U.S. history. Those four states are at an impasse with Arizona, California, and Nevada over new rules governing how the waters of the Colorado River are shared with nearly 40 million people. Congress and the White House, under both Democratic and Republican leadership, have declined to approve the settlement until all parties reach an agreement. One reason the four states oppose the settlement relates to a Navajo and Hopi plan to lease some of their water rights to earn desperately needed revenue. Because the drought-stricken Colorado River has shrunk dramatically over the past 25 years due to heavy use and as climate change delivers hotter, drier weather, California, Arizona, and Nevada will be required to slash their water use by 16% to 20%. Through 2028. If the U.S. labor movement hopes to increase its membership and improve pay and benefits for millions of American workers, it must prioritize organizing Amazon, one of the largest employers and most powerful corporations in the U.S. today. Thousands of Amazon workers have engaged in organizing campaigns in dozens of delivery stations, fulfillment centers, and air hubs. Although Amazon has responded by raising its starting wage to around $21 an hour, so far workers have succeeded in winning only one big unionization election at a Staten Island, New York warehouse, and as yet have won no union contracts. In recent years, union organizing at Amazon has been mainly supported by the Teamsters. But now that Amazon is aggressively entering new sectors, including groceries, healthcare, entertainment, and internet web services, the The retail giant is threatening to weaken labor standards across many industries that could affect millions of workers. But now labor unions, United Food and Commercial Workers, Service Employees International, and others are considering making a serious commitment of resources to support a broader Amazon unionization campaign. But as In These Times magazine observes, winning against Amazon will require unions to spend tens of millions of dollars to sustain a multi-year organizing drive. This week's news summary was compiled by Bob Nixon. For Between the Lines, I'm Anna Manzo.

0: Through 14 Republican and Democratic presidential administrations, the U.S. has had an extremely hostile relationship with Cuba since Fidel Castro took power there in 1959. There was some thawing of relations under President Obama, 2009 through 2014, but that was quickly reversed by President Trump during his first term. Cuba is now facing an existential threat from the Trump regime, more serious than at any time since the Kennedy administration's support for the failed Bay of Pigs mercenary invasion in 1961. Trump, under what he calls a maximum pressure campaign, has tightened the U.S. embargo, blocked delivery of oil, and cut off Cuba's access to trade with dozens of other countries, with disastrous impacts on the island's energy, economy, and health care. Between the Lines' Melinda Tuhu spoke with William Leogrand, professor of government and dean emeritus of the School of Public Affairs at American University in Washington, D.C. Here he discusses the history of U.S.-Cuba relations and the dire conditions faced by the Cuban people during this current crisis.
1: Yeah, the situation in Cuba is really desperate economically. The Trump administration has imposed the most severe sanctions on the island of any president ever, all the way back to 1959. And the result is that the Cuban economy is just grinding to a halt. The two big things that Trump has done that have really hurt Cuba is, first, the oil blockade, in which Trump coerced the Venezuelan government into ceasing all oil shipments to Cuba, and then threatened tariffs against any other country that dared to send oil to Cuba. Cuba only produces 40% of its own oil, so that means that, you know, the Cuban economy is operating on 40% of the energy that it would normally have, and it's just, it can't function that way. No modern economy could function that way. The other thing Trump has done is to impose, or threaten to impose, what are called secondary sanctions on foreign companies doing business with Cuba. So, for example, if you're a hotel company, a European hotel company, and you have a joint venture with a Cuban hotel company to manage a Cuban hotel or to recruit tourists to go visit the Cuban hotel, now the Trump administration is saying, well, if you're going to work with the Cuban company, then you're not going to be able to do business in the United States. And so when foreign companies have to choose between doing business in Cuba and doing business in the United States, it's a no-brainer for them, right? They're going to sacrifice their Cuban business before they'll sacrifice their U.S. business.
2: There have been a lot of criticisms of how the Cuban government has handled its own economy. And why the heck didn't they transition, like, you know, 30 years ago or 20 years ago to solar? I mean, what was going on with that? That just seems so obvious.
1: A couple of reasons. Number one is that they were getting oil at highly subsidized prices from Venezuela. And number two, solar was a lot more expensive 10 years ago than it is today. They had a strategy to move toward 30% of renewables by the end of this decade, but now they've accelerated it dramatically.
2: I don't know if it's starvation is the right word, but there's just tremendous impacts. And so can you talk a little bit about that?
1: So the Trump administration claims that its sanctions are aimed at the Cuban government, not the Cuban people. But that's really disingenuous. The kinds of sanctions that they're imposing, which are aimed at cutting off oil shipments to Cuba and aimed at cutting off Cuba's ability to earn foreign exchange currency, which it needs to import food, medicine, and fuel, those all have immediate impacts on the average Cuban. Today in Cuba, there's no public transportation because there's no fuel. The electricity is out 20 hours out of 24 in most places because there's not enough oil and because the equipment keeps breaking down and they can't buy spare parts. Hospitals are not able to conduct surgeries because the electricity is not reliable and they can't get fuel for their generators. They can't import medical equipment for lack of money or medicine that they don't produce themselves for lack of money. Schools are basically closed. Most factories are operating at a reduced schedule if they're operating at all. And malnutrition is spreading on the island because Cuba has to import 70% of its food and it just doesn't have the money to do it.
2: The State Department came out with this paper, basically making Cuba the center of the communist effort to overthrow the U.S. and has gone after a lot of groups in the U.S. who have shown solidarity with Cuba. A lot of people think this is absolutely absurd, but what possible impact do you think it might have on this whole situation?
1: This report is essentially one big conspiracy theory in which Cuban intelligence is behind every bush and responsible for every progressive organization and movement in the United States since the 1960s. It could have been written by Joe McCarthy himself. I think it has two purposes. One is to continue the drumbeat of war to try to justify military intervention in Cuba. But the second objective of this is very much in line with the Republicans' emerging strategy for the midterm elections, which is to brand Democrats as communists.
0: That was William Leogrand, professor of government and dean emeritus of the School of Public Affairs at American University. Learn more about the current crisis in Cuba by visiting our Between the Lines website at btlonline.org. Since Donald Trump took office for a second term in January 2025, his administration has been relentlessly focused on interfering in this November's midterm election through unprecedented mid-decade gerrymandering, issuing unconstitutional executive orders, making threats against state election officials, and spreading false conspiracy theories, asserting he lost the 2020 election due to massive voter fraud. In a recent speech, Trump promoted the false narrative that the Chinese government has interfered in U.S. elections. The president's effort to end mail-in voting and pass the Save America Act that would likely disenfranchise some 20 million voters have thus far failed. His administration has seized ballots and election data in Georgia and Arizona as it launched an FBI investigation of a voting rights group in Ohio. Trump's multi-pronged strategy to manipulate the outcome of the November election includes a threat to order the military to seize ballots in key cities and declare a national emergency that could suspend the counting of votes. All these actions designed to interfere in the election come amid Donald Trump's lowest approval ratings of his two terms, while polls indicate Democrats hold an advantage in voter preference ahead of the midterm election. Your reporter spoke with J. Patrick Kulikin, editor-in-chief of the Minnesota Reformer, who discusses his recent article titled "The Blueprint for Fighting Trump's Attempt to Sabotage the Election, Drawn Up in Minnesota," about progressive organizer Duran Schrantz's 14-page internal memo titled "Act Free to Be Free," which asserts that local organizing is the most effective defense against Trump's midterm election subversion plan.
3: On the one hand, we have this advantage of an election administration process that is very decentralized. So all the votes are counted at, generally speaking, at the county level. And, you know, there's thousands of polling stations and counties that are doing the work. So it's not all centralized in the federal government. So that protects it, insulates it to some degree. So he's using all these other tools at his disposal that are sort of their intimidation, and they seem to be kind of trying to create chaos around election tabulation. So if you put all these together, instead of thinking of them as discrete events, if you really think about them as a group, you see that there's a purpose here. And so think about what's going on. You know, this in 2026, there's in Georgia, there was the FBI raid of Fulton County. In June, FBI raid agents raided something called the Ohio Organizing Collaborative. The Justice Department is suing states over their refusal to provide voter rolls. They're apparently investigating the Wisconsin results from 2020. So it's a lot of the 2020 vengeance tour here. The Justice Department sending election monitors to suspiciously blue states. You know, look at all this stuff, and a lot of people might say, well, that's, you're just drawing some conspiracy theory here. But I think if you look at the past and Trump's behavior the last decade, I mean, his first major election was the Iowa caucus. He lost. And remember what he did? He immediately said it was fixed. And so that is his MO. And then, of course, in 2020, he tried to fix the election. It's pretty clear. And so why wouldn't he try to do the same thing again? And I think people who don't see that, and you mentioned the lackadaisical response of the Democratic elites, to not see that I think, is to be blind, willfully blind. And I think that's part of the reaction of a lot of Democratic primary voters around the country and why they're siding with these outsiders and Democratic socialists and so forth, because they're frustrated that they look at the Democratic elites and they see people who have seemed to have put blinders on to what is potentially happening here.
0: In your article and in the memo written by Doran Schrantz, there's a real serious discussion about the need for preparations well in advance of Election Day to prepare for massive civil disobedience and just large numbers of people in the street, because that's the lesson we've seen from other nations that have risen up to prevent a fascist or authoritarian takeover in countries all over the world. We've seen it on our TV screens. Now we may be in the thick of it ourselves.
3: I mean, the one thing I would add is that the types of things that they want people to do aren't, it's not just prepare for large demonstrations, although that is certainly important, but there needs to be legal, political, press, and public, tactical and operational, grassroots deployment. So there's all these different categories of different roles that people need to play. And if people are looking for something to do, it definitely would be see if there's a civil society group in your state that is doing this kind of work, or at the very least, you can sign up to be an election observer or an election judge. And so that way you can be a witness to everything. So the preparation needs to start now. People understand who counts the votes and then who certifies the votes. I mean, she has this amazing paragraph in the memo about doing a power analysis. And she says, knowing who sits in which seat is not enough. You have to ask who has leverage over that person. What does it take to move or block a specific decision? Who are the allies already inside the system? What is the procedural timeline for each key decision? Who could be positioned for sabotage, et cetera, et cetera. So as the aftermath of 2020 was happening, we were all sort of, I think a lot of us were just in the dark. We're like, okay, what happens next? And I think this time it's just important to be truly prepared for all these different possible scenarios and then even do rehearsal. You know, so if they show up with, you know, a bunch of MAGA types demanding that the vote counting stop, then you'd have to have a counter demonstration and be there to support the people who are counting the votes. You need to have a press operation set up. You need to have a legal operation set up. It's not something you can do the day of the election. Like, oh, this is happening. Now what do we do? I mean, that cannot be the response on the day after or the night of the election or the day after or the days after.
0: That was J. Patrick Kulikin, editor-in-chief of the Minnesota Reformer. Find a link to his article titled The Blueprint for Fighting Trump's Attempt to Sabotage the Election Drawn Up in Minnesota by visiting our Between the Lines website at btlonline.org.

0: In a months-long campaign, the Trump administration is seeking to control university and college admissions policies, curricula, hiring guidelines, erode academic freedom, and suppress campus protest. The regime is threatening some of the nation's elite institutions with millions of dollars in funding cuts, the withdrawal of accreditation, and the loss of nonprofit tax status to compel compliance. On August 3rd, Trump's education secretary, former pro wrestling CEO Linda McMahon, demanded that all of the nation's universities publicly respond to a series of questions about their institution's admission policies, foreign influence, affordability, and campus free speech guidelines by the end of the year. Yale University's admission policies have been under investigation by the Trump Justice Department since May, and Yale President Maury McInnes is currently negotiating with the administration to reach a compliance agreement that's drawn strong opposition from faculty, staff, students, and alumni. McInnes acknowledged receiving Secretary McMahon's recent demands, stating that she's gathering input from the campus community on how the university should respond. Your reporter spoke with Jason Stanley, professor of philosophy and chairman of American Studies at the Monk School of Global Affairs at the University of Toronto, and author of the widely read book, How Fascism Works. Professor Stanley, who until last year taught at Yale, relocated to Canada with his family, citing deep concerns over Donald Trump's authoritarian rule. Here, Professor Stanley discusses his fierce opposition to Yale, or any other university, surrendering their independence to the Trump regime's demand for political and ideological alignment.
1: Linda McMahon, the Secretary of Education, has issued a letter to ask universities to prominently post on their websites how they're addressing the crisis of higher education, and statements of principle to be posted prominently on institutional websites. They're manifestly completely incoherent. They call for intellectual pluralism, which here is, of course, calling essentially to hire conservatives. It calls for depoliticizing academia, but at the very same time, it says that American universities must put Americans and American interests first and orient the research enterprise to support the country's economic and security needs, and putting American success and societal success ahead of global commitments. I just want to say that this is what far-right movements, including the Nazis, said universities were for, to promote national interests. So authoritarians regularly call on universities to promote national interests above, say, interests of truth, knowledge, freedom, human rights. So this is very clearly a politicization of the university. It's calling on the universities to serve in American security interests. So the interests of American empire. So, for example, presumably the interests of Israel, the current Israeli government, and whoever else the United States is saying is an American security interest. So this is a clear call for the politicization of the university. And President McInnes sent a letter taking this very seriously and saying, let's have like a university-wide discussion of how we can meet this, when this is a very clear call to politicize the university, to stack the university with people with certain political viewpoints, so bypassing experts. And McGinnis' cover letter has no critique of this at all. It's a complete whitewashing. It's basically saying Yale is going to support and stand in line with this. There's no critique of this obvious political document. The Trump regime, Linda McMahon has given two examples, which are really the Trump regime's now signature documents that the Trump regime is using as its flagship statements for its higher education policy. McMahon writes, in May, Yale's Committee on Trust in Higher Education boldly acknowledged that the dilution of academic standards and domineering monoculture have badly eroded public trust. They also list the charge from the presidents of Vanderbilt and Washington University, unfortunately, a committee of scholars, four of whom are analytic philosophers, as I am, which described the politicization of the humanities and humanistic social sciences. So history is going to remember the two documents that really stand for the Trump administration's policies and views of higher education, as Yale's Committee on Trust in Higher Education and this committee, what we're calling the Boghossian Report in philosophy. So Yale really looks like it's really trying to angle to be the face of the Trump regime's remaking of higher education. And, you know, I know that many people who were involved in the Yale's Committee on Trust in Higher Education didn't want to go down in history this way. But unfortunately, it was easily foreseeable that this would happen, that the whole premise here is that the public has lost trust in higher education.
0: Is there any chance that the organizing of faculty, staff, students will have some impact, have some positive effect on President McGinnis and the Board of Trustees, and how all these negotiations, or what maybe, as you described, capitulations, will turn out?
1: A bunch of professors at Yale University have really stood up in this moment, students as well, to really save Yale's reputation, because this is really almost an existential threat to Yale, that Linda McMahon is lifting up Yale's Committee on Trust in Higher Education, saying it boldly acknowledged, you know, the university monoculture. History will see Yale as, you know, the Trump University. And I do think that there is significant faculty pushback at Yale. The Yale chapter of the American Association of University Professors has been particularly loud and heroic. And it really is about saving Yale, an institution that I love.
0: That was Jason Stanley, professor of philosophy and chairman of American Studies at the Monk School of Global Affairs at the University of Toronto, who taught at Yale for 12 years. He's the author of How Fascism Works and Erasing History. Learn more about opposition to Yale University's negotiations with the Trump administration by visiting our Between the Lines website at btlonline.org.

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5: Welcome to This Way Out, the international LGBTQ radio magazine. I'm Lucia Chappell. In queer-related news from around the world, an attack on Berlin Pride by a would-be terrorist leaves one dead and many injured. Poland's top court is rejecting the EU's mandate to accept same-sex marriages from other member states. One U.S. state drops its enhanced penalties for the crimes of HIV-positive people. The UK's High Court overrules anti-trans campaigners to give a puberty blocker trial the go-ahead. And the U.S. State Department flunks African geography. Then a Rainbow Rewind celebrates Baldwin and Schiltz, and the not-so-secret life of Washington's gay general comes alive in Josh Trujillo and Levi Hastings' graphic novel biography. It's a packed half hour, so let's get started with another This Way Out.
6: I'm Michael LeBeau.
7: And I'm Joe Bainline.
6: With News Wrap, a summary of some of the news in or affecting LGBTQ communities around the world for the week ending August 1st, 2026.
7: One person was killed and 29 were injured in an attack on Berlin, Germany's Pride Parade on July 26. The assailant drove a van into the Christopher Street Day crowd that was out commemorating the Stonewall Uprising. A band's performance on stage came to a halt and the event was quickly evacuated. 21-year-old Abdul Balut was identified as the alleged suspect. He was tracked down, shot, and killed by the police the following day. A German citizen, Balut tried to join the Islamic State in 2025, according to authorities. He was released from prison in May after being jailed for preparing an attack. Prior to the horrifying Saturday attack, attendees enjoyed day-long festivities, advocating for equal rights, marching, dancing, and cheering the parade. Not even 24 hours later, thousands gathered for a community vigil at Pariser Platz in Berlin, just a few hundred meters from where the deadly ambush took place. Alfonso Padisano is a queer Berlin liaison officer for the city's Senate. He spoke to Democracy Now! About the public narrative after the attack.
8: Everyone is now focusing again on the racist and also Islamophobic comments. At the same time, we have to look at how political parties and how governments are now destroying everything that we as a queer community for decades and decades have fought for in order to be treated equally. The far right here in Germany is, of course, waiting for an attack like this one to use it in order to highlight that the foreigners are the problem. But by doing so, they completely forget and avoid to look at how much queerphobia there is in this country in all various levels of structures, in schools, at the workplace, in churches, on the streets, in sports, and in so many other places.
6: Poland's Constitutional Tribunal Court has ruled against recognizing same-sex marriages from other European Union member states. The court unanimously decided that EU same-sex marriages could not be copied into Poland's civil registry. This July 28th ruling is anticipated to increase tensions between Poland's highest court and the EU's judicial branch. Back in November of 2025, the Court of Justice of the European Union ruled that EU member states cannot refuse to

0: recognize same-sex marriages lawfully conducted elsewhere in the bloc. The EU Justice Court ruling did not demand that a country must legally recognize same-sex spouses. It only required couples to have freedom of movement to reside in other member states. A couple's marital status only has to be copied into the civil registry if that's the only way to secure the benefits and securities of marital status in that country. The Supreme Administrative Court had no problem with that in its decision with the case of a Polish national and a German-Polish dual citizen who had moved to Poland after being married in Germany. That March decision led to the approval of an administrative regulation recognizing same-sex marriages from other EU states. But just before the measure was to enter into force at the end of August, the right-wing Law and Justice Party challenged the matter at the Constitutional Tribunal and successfully overturned the regulation. Their public statement points to the gender wording in the Constitution of the Republic of Poland, asserting that they cannot add outside marriages if the union is not between a woman and a man.
1: The U.S. state of Pennsylvania is ending their policy of requiring harsher criminal penalties for those who are HIV positive. Governor Josh Shapiro signed Senate Bill 45 on July 20th, removing HIV from the state's criminal code. Criminal laws relating to HIV date back to President Ronald Reagan's 1987 Presidential Commission on the HIV epidemic. It claimed that HIV-specific criminal penalties would deter intentional exposure. Based on that assertion, the 1990 Ryan White CARE Act provided funding to states on the condition that they outlaw intentional HIV exposure and transmission. Decades later, research shows that there's no evidence that HIV laws reduce HIV transmission. Studies now make clear that the punitive measures do not make people more likely to disclose their status or get tested. Analysis by the Williams Institute at UCLA School of Law shows that Black Americans are disproportionately affected by HIV criminalization. With Pennsylvania doing away with the dated policy, such laws still exist in more than half of the United States.
0: The United Kingdom's High Court has decided to continue with the nation's puberty blocker study. The study is titled the Pathways Trial, and it was commissioned to assess the effects of puberty blockers on young people. Before it even began, anti-trans campaigners challenged the clinical trial, arguing that the study is unethical. In 2024, the UK banned gender-affirming puberty blockers for trans youth. That prohibition came on the coattails of the much-maligned CAST review. This report has since been widely criticized for methodological issues, internal inconsistencies, and for having an apparently predetermined outcome. Pediatrician and member of the House of Lords, Hilary Cass, led the review that recommended a trial to fill the evidence gap about puberty blockers. According to the Pathways research team, theirs is a carefully designed study to give much-needed evidence about the potential benefits and risks of puberty suppression to improve National Health Service care. Since the prohibition on puberty blockers drugs, only children already on the medication have been allowed to continue. New prescriptions are only offered through the Pathways trial. That gender-affirming care will go to just 226 children between ages 11 through 16, chosen by the research team.
1: Finally, the U.S. State Department displayed a map at the International AIDS Conference in Rio de Janeiro that mislabeled every African country depicted. Not only were the countries in the wrong places, their shapes were unrecognizable. Reuters reported that the image of the map contained an artificial intelligence watermark, indicating it was made with OpenAI tools. U.S.-based artificial intelligence research company OpenAI is investigating the report. The Trump administration has issued an apology for what it calls an unfortunate error. What's far more unfortunate are the devastating effects that cuts to USAID and PEPFAR have had on the nations of Africa and around the world. To put that into perspective, the president's Emergency Plan for AIDS Relief, or PEPFAR, was the largest global HIV/AIDS program before last year's cuts. Winnie Byanyima is the executive director of UNAIDS, the joint United Nations program on HIV/AIDS, driving the global response to the epidemic. She spoke to the 23rd International Conference on AIDS and STIs in Africa last December about the future of Africa's health and global equality.
2: Ours is the continent with the highest HIV burden in the world. We are only 19% of the world's population here in Africa, but we make up 65% of the total number of people living with HIV globally. More than half of the people waiting for treatment live here on this continent. More than half of all the new infections every year happen here in Africa. Yet we have the science, the tools, the knowledge that's needed to end AIDS. AIDS is no longer a medical challenge. Ending AIDS is a political choice.
1: According to a recently published study from the Foundation for AIDS Research, or AMFAR, the U.S. PEPFAR cuts have resulted in the closing of over 1,700 HIV care sites. In the same report, AMFAR found that 73% of organizations receiving PEPFAR funding have now stopped outreach services. These catastrophic cuts are shown to be worse for populations most impacted by HIV, gay men and other men who have sex with men, sex workers, people who use drugs, transgender and other gender diverse people, and people in prison. Former USAID head of global health, Dr. Atul Gawande, spoke to PBS about AMFAR's recent report.
3: Some key pillars of fighting HIV is being able to get services to people who might be shunned from the medical system, people you named, like sex workers, people who inject IV drugs, gay or transgender people. The second thing that you have to do is not only get people on treatment, you have to contact trace and test people who they are in contact with. And testing and prevention went way down. The numbers aren't as sexy as the closing of a clinic, but those are the things that start to happen when you have a surge of HIV return. The third thing is there were some reports, for example, from 22 neonatal clinics, a network of hospitals in Africa where newborns come to. And they found that mothers had a 50% jump in HIV rates and over 300% jump in those places finding women were not on treatment. And that means more children are now at risk of being born with HIV.
1: The U.S. State Department has called AMFAR's methodology flawed. In a statement to NPR, they said the Trump administration has strengthened PEPFAR through clear strategic direction. What's clear is that the strategic direction has significantly reduced care for those in Africa and around the globe.
0: That's News Wrap, global queer news with attitude for the week ending August 1st, 2026. Follow the news in your area and around the world. An informed community is a strong community.
1: News Wrap was written by Jeb Bakke, produced by Lucia Chappelle and Brian DeShazer, and brought to you by you.
0: Thank you. 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For This Way Out, I'm Michael LeBeau. Stay healthy.
1: And I'm Joe Bainline. 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
5: where we take a quick look back at the people and the moments that made queer history.
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5: And I'm Sherry Lund.
4: This week, we honor the August birthdays of James Baldwin and Randy Shields. James Baldwin was a groundbreaking Black American novelist, essayist, and civil rights activist who openly loved men and wrote honestly about gay and bisexual experiences long before the modern gay liberation movement. In the years just prior to his death, he penned two essays, 1985's Here Be Dragons and 1987's To Crush the Serpent, in which he wrote about how love transcends sex and gender, and that it is the individual one falls in love with, not their sex. He is perhaps best known for the mid-20th century masterpieces Go Tell It on the Mountain, Giovanni's Room, and Notes of a Native Son. Here is James Baldwin from September 25th, 1963, courtesy of the Pacifica Radio Archives.
6: Before this country was established, when the country was being established, and this, apart from what one's textbooks say, and in contradistinction to the television myths about the building, the discovery of America. The people who came to America, as it turns out, were neither heroes, saints, nor pilgrims. They were simply people who couldn't make it where they were. And that is why they came.
5: Randy Shilts was a trailblazing, openly gay journalist and author who wrote landmark books on LGBT history, including The Mayor of Castro Street and The Band Played On, and Conduct Unbecoming. He was the first openly gay reporter hired to cover the, quote, gay beat for a major mainstream U.S. newspaper, the San Francisco Chronicle. He dedicated his career to bringing LGBT stories and the realities of the HIV/AIDS crisis into mainstream media consciousness. He died of an AIDS-related illness on February 17, 1994, at the age of 42. Here's Randy Shilts from This Way Out Archives, April 6, 1990.
7: I think there's two separate issues that when you deal with AIDS on the federal level, there's issues that don't cost money, that deal with compassion, that deal with discrimination. And then there are issues that do cost money, that deal with speeding treatments for AIDS, speeding treatments for HIV, and education and prevention. What we've seen from the Bush administration is endless support for anything that does not cost money. So President Bush has been very good on AIDS discrimination. He's very squarely behind federal legislation to ban discrimination against HIV-positive people. What we're not seeing is any kind of significant new outlays of funds for treatment research or for education and prevention.
4: Now we take a quick look back at some August LGBTQ milestones. In 1966, the Compton's Cafeteria Riot took place in San Francisco, marking one of the first major recorded acts of transgender resistance to police harassment and authority prior to the Stonewall Riots.
5: In 1971, the We Demand rally on Parliament Hill in Ottawa was the first national political protest for LGBTQ rights in Canada. And in 2010, a federal judge ruled that California's Proposition 8, which banned same-sex marriage, was unconstitutional, marking a major turning point in marriage equality litigation.
4: That's this week's Rainbow Rewind, because remembering our past fuels our pride. I'm Brian DeShazer.
5: And I'm Sherry Lunn. Stay tuned. More This Way Out is coming up.

0: U.S. school children learned all about George Washington's troops in the freezing winter at Valley Forge, but somehow the rowdy underwear parties were not in the lesson plan. Although the Trump-inspired 250th anniversary of the country may have been a bust, the occasion did bring us the revival of a graphic novel biography that tells all, Washington's Gay General, The Legends and Loves of Baron von Steuben. This Way Out's Brian DeShazer spoke with author Josh Trujillo.
1: How did you and Levi Hastings, who is the illustrator of this graphic novel style book, how did you discover the story of Baron von Steuben?
2: Yeah, so maybe about 10 years ago, Levi and I did a fictional Revolutionary War romance comic called Declaration. And it was only a short, it was about 12 pages, but we took it to local conventions. And every time we would go, we would sell out. And people would say to us, oh, this is great. You need to do a comic about Baron von Steuben. And we thought, oh, that's a great idea. Who is Baron von Steuben? So we did some research and finally we published a mini comic kind of based off of what we learned about the guy, maybe only about 30 panels, which is very small, but that one was posted on a website called The Nib. It was seen millions of times around the country. It was shared so many times. It was one of the biggest success stories that website had ever had. And before long, book publishers came to us wanting a full-sized edition. Baron von Steuben was a Prussian war hero who came to the United States after some infamy that followed him around Europe. He was recruited by Benjamin Franklin and George Washington to kind of help lead our military and transform our military from being citizen soldiers into something that could take on the biggest military superpower the world had ever known. And at that point, that was Great Britain. So he kind of came in around the time of Valley Forge, and he was very influential in teaching us how to maintain supply lines, how to organize troops, and how to teach discipline. He wrote a book. It's referred to as the Blue Book, and it's all about military discipline and how to run an army. And it's something that's still used today in military academies. So he was this legendary Revolutionary War hero, but his story's been largely overlooked. Baron von Steuben kind of grew up in like a middle-class household, but he grew up in Prussia at a time where war was really front and center in everyone's mind. The Seven Years' War was about to start, and all of Europe was basically ready to redraw the map. And so he saw an opportunity for himself to reach greater glory, and part of that meant military service, and part of that meant lying about his military service. This ultimately benefited him, but he ended up training under Frederick the Great and his brother. As a result, he learned a lot of this important military strategy that would follow him to the United States later on. And Frederick the Great is another major queer figure of that era as well, and we go into his storyline as how it relates to the Barons.
1: When Baron von Steuben came over, he was already basically an out homosexual. People knew what his proclivities were.
2: You might call it an open secret, but it seemed to be more open than secret in this case. He lived kind of a fantastic life. After the Seven-Year War ended, he basically ran a palace court for several years. Rumors started to circulate, accusations started to circulate, and this kind of forced him out of that service, and he needed to find the next place to go. And for him, that meant the United States, or the pre-United States.
1: So how hard was it to sort of uncover evidences of the queer story of von Steuben?
2: A lot of questions kind of circulate when you're doing work about a figure that's from so long ago. You know, the term homosexual didn't even exist until the 1800s after he had died. So who are we to affix these labels of queer, gay, trans, lesbian, whatever, onto people who predate those terms? But for us, it was our interpretation of history and kind of looking at same-sex loves that he shared. And, you know, some of these are long rumored. Some of them are more overt, like Benjamin Walker or William North. But for us, it was important to kind of give a modern interpretation of this man's life. There are books written, very good books written about his military service and what he brought to the United States military, but they often overlook the queer elements of his life or don't want to delve into it too deeply.
1: Can you talk a little bit about William North and Benjamin Walker?
2: Across the street from the White House in Lafayette Square is a big statue for von Steuben that was erected in like the 1910s, I think, 1920s. It features a lot of sapphic and homosexual imagery. There are nude women, there are nude men wearing helmets and things like that. But there's also a plaque affixed to it. And, you know, it's dedicated to Benjamin Walker and William North, who are, quote unquote, his sons. In reality, there were subordinates to him in the military. They were aides at various points in his life, and they developed a very close and intimate connection to each other. The way we see it is a bit of a throuple, you know, that's a little bit of a deep affection they held for each other. I believe it was William North who, when he saw von Steuben for the first time, he referred to him as an angel. And so they're just these kind of like little glimmers of homosexual encounters, little glimmers of homosexual affection that we were able to find in there. And then after the war, von Steuben remained close with both of them. They went on to have heterosexual lives and children and become meaningful members of the founding of the country. Von Steuben adopted both of them as his sons, which was a common practice at the time for in terms of inheritance.
1: So for hundreds of years, people have been looking at that statue, not realizing that is the love story.
2: Yeah, it's so remarkable that even exists, because it came out, you know, it was 100 plus years after von Steuben had died. So like we would say, it's an open secret. It's an open admission of how important these three men were to each other. We do get some pushback from, I'll say, stodgier or more conservative historians for even tackling the subject and trying to examine his life through a queer lens when there isn't a smoking gun. And for us, we were trying to explore the legend of von Steuben, his love life, reading between the lines and trying to find the story there. And for some, they want to see the receipts. And for us, the receipts we found were all inferred because, as we know, queer life is often hidden as a self-defense mechanism. If he were somehow to become aware of the book, perhaps he would even deny that label to himself. But he was certainly had same-sex attraction and same-sex affection to men. And I think it's really interesting and unfortunately timeless how this keeps coming up, how we keep finding figures in the shadows that we have to find shine a light onto. And the book kind of explains several other figures in the book as well who were in the Revolutionary War era. Lesbian seamstresses, a non-binary religious leader, and characters like that, to kind of add a fuller context to make sure that people realize it's not just three gay men in the revolution. We are a nation of queer people.
1: So let's talk about John Mulligan and Peter Stephen de Ponceau.
2: So Peter Stephen de Ponceau was a bit of a polymath of his time. He taught himself Latin, I believe, at the age of 5. He was von Steuben's interpreter when von Steuben came to America originally. And he was just kind of this wunderkind who was often antagonized for his intellect in many ways. He seemingly lived a heterosexual life, but there are glimmers to suggest that he and von Steuben shared a deeper connection there. It's not as overt as perhaps Benjamin Walker or William North, but there are clues there. He was really responsible for our earliest studies into Asian languages and native languages in the United States. John Mulligan was the son of one of the great founding fathers, and he found von Steuben later in life. Hercule Mulligan was his father. John Mulligan often lived in disgrace as a result of his queerness and his same-sex attraction. Then he kind of drank himself to death at an early age. And so there's a severe tragedy to that that is undeniably queer. But these are all things that came into contact with von Steuben's orbit. And there are so many more we just don't know about. Von Steuben served valiantly at Valley Forge, where he was often lauded as a hero. But there are instances of people who are literally drummed out of the military at Valley Forge for sodomy charges.
1: Now, there's an interesting bit in your book talking about the parties that von Steuben would have at Valley Forge, or dinner parties.
2: Von Steuben liked to have naked parties or underwear parties, depending on how adventurous you were feeling. But he did this allegedly in order to bring solidarity and unity to the troops. He didn't want to show that he was fancier than anyone else or that he was greater than anyone else. A big thing about von Steuben was that he spoke directly to the troops, which at the time was very unusual. Often it was done through an intermediary or a lower ranking military leader. Von Steuben didn't speak very much English himself. Mostly he just spoke curse words, but that really ingrained him to the troops, that kind of salt of the earth. So at these underwear parties, or people would have cocktails, it would get very rowdy. We can only imagine how debaucherous things really went. But when you tell me that an older gay man is having an underwear party with all of his subordinates, I can't help but imagine what the real intent was there. His proclivities were very interesting. He adored taller men, which is something that followed him from Prussia. He brought a bunch of tall men and got them special uniforms when he came to the United States and referred to them as his Prussian giants. Von Steuben was short, pot-bellied, bow-legged, and quite well past his prime by the time he got to the United States. It certainly didn't stop him. He was incredibly charismatic, and he drew anyone into his orbit, including the Washingtons. Von Steuben was a close confidant of George Washington during the Revolutionary War period. The last letter that George Washington ever wrote as president was to von Steuben, thanking him for his military service. And so they had something resembling a close friendship, despite the fact that Congress refused to give von Steuben higher office into the United States because of his immigrant status. And so there is a tragedy to all that von Steuben contributed to the United States. He never felt like he received it back. But he was really searching for greater glory and for a place in history. And though he didn't realize it at the time, we're still talking about him today, aren't we?
0: The book is Washington's Gay General, The Legends and Loves of Baron von Steuben, published by Abrams Comic Arts Shirley in 2023. It's illustrated by Levi Hastings and written by Josh Trujillo, who was interviewed by Brian DeShazer. Thanks for finding This Way Out, brought to you by the nonprofit Overnight Productions. 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Sherry Lund wrote The Rainbow Rewind and co-hosted it with Brian DeShazer. 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
4: 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Whoa.

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0: Champagne. What's happening, Champagne Urbana? I hope y'all feeling well. Hope y'all been feeling the vibe for the first few songs. It's your boy Jalen Mano, Big John, whatever you want to call me, from Danville, but grew up in Bloomington. But this is still my home where I'm at here in the 217. So regardless, no matter where I grew up in or what hospital I was born in, Champagne my home right now. So I'm just letting y'all know that. Everybody else introduce yourselves.
1: And I be Dante, like the poet, only better. Eric was clowning me. He said, you got another new name. He said, Dante the Alligator. Listen, it's Dante Alligator because it's like Dante Alighieri, the poet. You see what I'm saying? The Renaissance poet, but it's Dante Alligator because I'm the teacher. I'm the substitute teacher, so I do the read-alongs, all that. It's a lot that go into it. And listen, let me tell y'all something. Before we get going, I'm going to put a stamp right here because, number one, I've been in a little bit of a mood lately because Zen the Rapper is dead. And I'm dynamically changing in my life. And I want to tell you right now on the radio, on the Hip Hop Express show, on WEFT Champagne 90.1 FM, don't be afraid to be a dynamic character in your own life. Don't leave yourself in the box that you put for yourself yesterday, because you are infinite and you can create yourself every day. So yes, it's Dante like the poet, Dante Alligator, and tomorrow is going to be something different, something greater. Today we have a special guest on the show, on the program, Mr. Ray Glass. Introduce yourself, my friend.
2: Well, I'm Ray Glass. Ray Glass, that's who I'm infinitely being. Ray Glass today. That's who I am right now. It might change, I don't know.
0: Tell the people where you're from.
2: I reside in Champaign now. I'm originally from Kankakee, Illinois.
1: The Keys.
2: For real.
1: You know, I'm from the Keys too.
2: Yeah, man. We
1: it's hometown.
2: I feel like that's why we keep running into each other. Like
1: I'm with you because it was campus culture.
2: Yeah.
1: That we really kind of linked up, but we've been seeing each other on the scene around.
2: Right. So, originally from Kankakee, grew up in, I want to say, Hopkins Park specifically.
1: Okay, see, they don't know about Hopkins.
2: It's a lot of people from Kankakee and the Kankakee area, but they don't acknowledge Hopkins Park specifically. That's the country.
1: Pembroke.
2: Where if you only got to have gone there to know what that is. So, that's where I grew up at.
1: You drive through it, you don't know.
2: Yeah, you don't even know it's there.
1: Man, that's where Granny was from. So
2: right, same.
1: Okay.
2: So grew up there, moved to Rantoul for middle school and high school, and I've been in Champaign ever since.
1: Okay.
2: So I could say I'm from Champaign. Yeah. I live here now. My kids here. I've done everything. Yeah, I've done everything here.
1: You done put roots here. I believe in many homes. You know, throughout the course of your life. You know,
2: this is definitely one of them for me.
1: Okay, sure. So you've come on the show with a lot going on immediately. Sometimes we just have random folks off the street. Today we have you on here for a purpose, man. Tell them what you got going on right now. As an artist, thank you.
2: As an artist, most urgently, tomorrow night I'm performing at The Beat. Right outside the radio station right here.
1: As soon as we get right, we're going to have the claps right there. As soon as we get the budget right, we're going to get the little, you know what I'm saying? But now I got to do it with my mouth. So
2: The beat tomorrow night. My set is at 8 p.m.
1: So
2: I think it's a DJ before me or something like that. And then I'm on at 8 p.m. My set's from 8 to 8:30.
1: Okay.
2: I am doing original joints that I got, but I'm also mashing those songs with the theme is family reunion, so I mash them songs with songs that you would hear at a family reunion. So it's my verses over family reunion samples.
1: That's cool. You know, I'm excited, bro, because The Beat has been a really cool thing the last few years in Champaign, but it's been a DJ heavy kind of operation. Yeah. So you're gonna be one of the only rappers that's coming to bless the stage on The Beat.
2: And I'm honored to do so. But then I also understand, you know, in Champaign, it's also been the issue of, you know what I'm saying, gun violence and stuff like that. That's been an issue.
1: There's stuff going
2: in the
1: on.
2: Town, you know, for the last, man, at least 4 to 5 years, have been on an uptick. So we doing as much as we can to curb all that. And I think The Beat is a step toward that. You know what I'm saying?
1: Yeah,
2: it's one of the options. Sure. Like, now we got somewhere to be, but we ain't just got to be outside and wherever doing whatever.
1: And the thing about the beat is it's a true cultural event. Because a lot of times, yeah. you know, people try to put cultural events on, but it's black folks at the beat.
2: Yeah. And every time. I didn't know how hard we could go on that. Like, this black. Like, it's other stuff that I was trying to be a part of.
1: Yeah, yeah.
2: And it's like, we'll call you. We'll get to you at some point. But once we got locked in on the beat, it was like, nah, bro, this the day. Be here this day. Do your whatever you got. Bring that. We gonna do that. So I'm like,
1: in this part of the map, at this time in history, it's important that black folks can come out and see black folks, and not just jazz and funk. You know what I mean? That you can come see.
2: Right.
1: You, my friend, you are a community leader. You say you just came from cutting heads all day. You are in the community. You are a father. You are an artist, and you have a certain brand of music that is very intentional. Talk about the intentionality behind your music.
2: Well, I mean, how can I put this? I'm just straightforward. I'm a Christian, right?
1: Yeah, 100.
2: And being a Christian, especially being a Christian rapper, I think there's been a hard distinction between Christian rappers and quote-unquote regular rappers. Whole time, everybody rapping. Everybody just rapping about what they've been exposed to and so on.
1: Yeah.
2: But me personally, what people don't know is Christian rap didn't start with people like Lecrae.
1: Okay, because that's a big name in Christian rap.
2: This is what I'm saying.
1: Right.
2: So he probably the most famous.
1: Okay.
2: Like right now. But then my mom had us listening to Christian rap at the same time when Run DMC was out. So Christian rap is that old.
1: So it's been here.
2: It been here that long. And we was listening to Christian rap. We couldn't listen to quote-unquote
1: like,
2: regular rap.
1: We can listen to
2: NWA. That's that mess. Y'all ain't listening to none of that. My mom found out at the Christian bookstore that it was Christian rap, and she brought that to the crib.
0: Yeah.
2: So we was listening to Christian rap before we knew who Tribe Called Quest was and Wu-Tang. Before all that, we was listening to Christian rap. So it wasn't far-fetched.
1: Okay.
2: Like, for me to, if I'm going to rap, it could end up being Christian rap. Like, it wasn't like, I might. It was like, nah, that's a thing too. But it's always been a thing for us.
1: It's so beautiful because like in this world today, like there's so many options of what you can go to for entertainment and for, you know, for your art that I think some people get stuck in what's quote unquote popular.
2: Easy. Yeah, that's easy.
1: And you can go and find what you want.
2: You can.
1: What you want to put into your ear, and there's some power. You have agency behind that.
2: Yeah.
1: And I love it because you know, I knew Christian rap was a thing, but I'm more on the side of Lecrae, and I'm more on the side of even like a reformed Chance the Rapper as Christian rap. And I'm a very personally, you know, I just said Zen the Rapper is dead. I'm reformed and all that. I'm a very spiritual rapper, but I love when I hear you on Campus Culture on this platform.
2: Yeah.
1: I don't. There's not a beat missed between you and other people. It's the same essence.
2: Now, me and my homies, we did have rap that wasn't Christian.
1: Okay.
2: But it was not good. Like, that was our first, like,
1: interesting.
2: Us trying to, like, we had go songs, we had albums, and all that. But really, around that same time, we had made that type of stuff. But at that same time, it was kind of like, that's when it was almost like God called everybody all at the same time.
1: Yeah.
2: So it was like, I was on that, but then my life changed. My older brother life changed. Then my older brother ministered to me. My life changed. I ministered to one of my homies. His life changed. But we all still happen to be doing music at the same time. So then we're looking around. So what we finna do?
1: Yeah.
2: We can't change our life and then still be rapping about all that other madness.
0: All the other stuff,
2: So it was like, nah, this, we gotta do it. But at the same time, we was also like, if we gonna do that, we gotta be so cold.
1: Yeah, yeah.
2: That whoever, whenever, whoever is listening to us, it ain't no beat missed between whoever you sitting next to or whatever the case may be. If it's something, we was kind of like targeting people. Like, we finna be better. We better than Jay-Z. We better than all that. We was on that like that. But it made us like hungry to be nice at rapping.
1: See, it's a purpose to the journey and all the steps of it.
2: Yeah.
1: And me, you know, I like to look at people's rap careers as a journey all the time. And I'm always like, the maturity and the elevation of a rapper, of a rap artist, is how they find and dig into their authenticity. Their authenticity. Mm-hmm. So it sounds to me like as you got more into, you know what I'm saying, in your adult, and tell me if I'm off on this at all, right? Into your adult life and maybe recentering God in your life and in your path, that unlocked an authenticity for you.
2: It definitely did. Yeah. It definitely did. But I didn't at some points I didn't know what it was. So at some points I was just doing ignorant stuff that was cold, but I didn't know like why it was coming out like that.
1: Yeah.
2: You know what I'm saying? Now it's probably way more like me going on campus culture and stuff like that. All that's 1,000% intentional. You know what I'm saying? It's not, I'm just going to see who going to be there and I'm just going to go. No, it's not like that. I'm going because I know that's where rappers at.
1: Yeah.
2: And so if I know that's where rappers at, I also know it's a small percentage of them that's going to be rapping about what I'm rapping about.
1: Yep.
0: Mm-hmm.
2: So if that's the case, what better opportunity do I have? Not just to get content, but everybody in that room hear what I'm rapping about.
1: Mm-hmm.
2: And we all waiting to see when our content come out.
1: Yeah, yeah.
2: So every new post by Campus Culture, I'm trying to see if they done put me up yet. But if it ain't me, it's whoever verse. And I'm listening to that verse again.
1: Yeah.
0: I had somebody listening to your stuff the other day. Because I was telling them about, we had an interview coming up on Friday. And they was like, who is it? They got a page. So I took them to your page. Mm-hmm. And the first thing they pulled up was the Campus Culture thing. They listened to like the first like 10, 15 seconds and was like, yo, this boy cold. I'm like, hey. I was like, just try being like in front of him, seeing him in person. He be spitting all the time.
2: Yeah. So now that is very intentional. Yeah. So now I'm aware that I can be that intentional. Whereas before we were shooting, we was making shots. It was cool, but it wasn't like, this is the shot we're going to take because of these reasons. Now it's like that.
1: Man, I love it. It's such a developmental lesson in there because, you know, I work with kids and I'm always, I try not to be hard on any kid about being overly, because I feel like I'm a positive rapper.
2: Yeah.
1: But I try to let a kid express themselves and shape and guide and give them a little bit of advice. And because I know over time.
2: Yeah.
1: Sometimes you got to see for yourself and you got to hear yourself and be like,
2: this is true.
1: Is that really me? Is that really what I want to be?
2: Yep.
1: You know what I mean? Standing behind. And then you figure out how to light a platform like Campus Culture on fire for the Lord. Now, you're doing Campus Culture again coming up.
2: Is this? I'm doing the Campus Culture We Outside.
1: Okay.
2: I didn't do it the first couple of times I did it, but this time I'm doing the We Outside.
1: Okay. Let's get a little bit of so tomorrow they're gonna be able to hear you when they come out to Market Street for the beat.
2: August 8th. Yeah, tomorrow night I'm on the beat. 8:30 for that set.
1: Eight to eight thirty, my bad. So look, y'all come at 7. It's a DJ set right before. Yeah. So y'all come a little earlier, get your drink, get your spot in the crowd so you can really witness. Cause this brother is a performer. This brother is a executor. So come on out. You want to come and see this. So 8 to 8:30.
2: Yes.
1: And then you got some more stuff coming up just down the line.
2: Yeah, the We Outside recording is on the 22nd of September. No, not that's 22nd of August. I'm tripping. But then the album release is September 19th.
1: September 19th.
2: That's gonna be at XC Church out in Rantoul. That's the one.
1: Okay, the album release
2: band and all of that
1: at the church with the band.
2: Yes,
1: is this your home church that you go to?
2: This is the church I minister at. So I'm also the executive pastor at XC Church in Rantoul.
1: Okay,
2: and so ideally, someone XC gonna be out here tomorrow night, and we gonna be in full effect at the beat.
1: Are you bringing some instrumentalists tomorrow? Talk to us.
2: I got a drummer that's coming with me tomorrow, and he's the drummer of XC. But I know everybody done seen him play all around town. What's Petey? Thomas, Derek Thomas. He playing with me tomorrow.
1: Okay. Shout out Derek Thomas. Actually,
2: Petey was playing with us when we had a whole group. So before I started making music on my own, I had a whole group. And we was in all the churches. We was doing all of that stuff. And Petey was playing with us back then. So
1: man,
2: he know.
1: Man, I wanna get. Yo, okay. We just had our second guest coming to set, and you know I want to get deeper into your story, man. We might have to schedule an interview because
2: it's all good, man.
0: I thought this was an interview.
1: Bro. No, I said
2: I'm here for it.
1: But look, but you know I like to do the Rosetta thing. We might have to sit down and really chop up the whole. You
2: I'm
1: know
2: here
1: what I mean?
2: For all of that.
1: But for now, we want the people to know that tomorrow they can catch you at the beat.
2: Yes, sir.
1: This is the last beat of the season. Is that correct?
2: Yes.
1: The last beat of the summer, the beat of the summer, from 8 to 8:30.
2: Yes, sir.
1: And then you've got on the 17th, you've got the Campus Culture We Outside.
2: Yes, sir.
1: And that comes out later as content, but
2: yeah.
1: But just know that that's going down. So mm-hmm. you know what I'm saying, while you eating breakfast and going around town and going to work or whatever, just knowing the 17th, he doing his thing. He outside.
2: I'm outside.
1: And then on
0: so did you choose September, a different beat like from the package that he sent for this one, or are you just doing something from like your own, like what you done already like recorded, or
2: you talking about for the We Outside joints?
0: Yeah.
2: I thought them was all acapella anyway. That's what I thought.
0: Oh, yeah, they acapella, so, I mean, you can either write something or just freestyle it.
2: We still got time before we go to music?
1: But go ahead.
2: Actually, the verses I spit on Campus Culture, some of them was joints off my album that's coming up that I was recording at the time.
1: Mm.
2: So me and shout out to Quinn Bennett, was one of the engineers for Campus Culture. He was also the engineer for my album.
1: He
2: so me and him in the same, so he
0: in
2: like
0: the same circle.
2: He like, just come down to the music building, we gonna record.

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1: There you go.
0: A professor of audio recording with the Hip Hop Innovation Center with the College of Fine Applied Arts at the University of Illinois. Oh, I feel like I feel like I'm a campus coach. Okay. Letter L Beats. You know what I mean? The Letter L Visuals. He's been doing a lot in our community. He is constantly working, connecting. And one of the connections that he has brought is to Stankonia Studios in so many ways. In so many ways. We're going to kick the people back to music in a second. When you come back, we're going to talk to Sarko. Sarko just walked in the building. He got the J.O. the Boss shirt on, the exclusive one that you got to get from the show. You know what I mean? And we are glad you are listening to us on your community radio station on WEFT Champaign 90.1 FM on the Hip Hop Express Show on this beautiful late summer Friday in Champaign, Illinois, or wherever you are, Central Illinois. If you online, you might be in the Keys. Hey, shout out Hopkins Park. You
1: come on, Hopkins, what's good?
0: What's good? What's good, Pembroke? Yeah, Danville in the building, Red Tool,
2: Bloomington.
1: Come on,
0: hey,
2: everywhere, even Nashville, my second home right there.
0: Nashville. Hey, shout out Norfolk, Virginia, OV, Minneapolis.
2: Hey, my mom just got to Arizona. Safe travels out there.
1: Yeah.
0: Listen, shout out Idaho. I don't got no people out there, but if you got internet in Idaho, weft.org/listen, you might be listening. Shout you out, North Dakota. Yeah.
2: Hey, Idaho got potatoes. That's about it.
0: they got the potato internet router and they listening to us and we love you for it. But yeah, we gonna kick y'all to the music and you gonna hear Sarko on the other side.
2: Two things though, before the music, the views and opinions expressed on air are solely those of the speaker and do not necessarily represent those of WEFT Champaign, Prairie Air Incorporated, station management, the board of directors, or the WEFT associates. And the second thing, I'm gonna let my man Ray introduce this next song.
1: This song is God Alone, featuring LaQuisha Burris, also a member of Exceed Church, ran to a shameless plug. But also me and Quee have done songs for quite some time also. She rap on here, but everybody knows her for singing, but she actually raps on this song.
0: Okay.
1: And it's really, really, really hard. I'm not just saying that because it's my song, but what she do on here is actually hard. So God Alone, Ray Glass featuring LaQuisha Burris. This is out right now. You can stream it right now.

0: I hope y'all was feeling the love on that one. I hope y'all was over there jamming. We do got somebody else that joined us in the studio. I was going to say the studio. It is a studio.
1: Shout out my boy Q. Everywhere is a studio.
0: True that. Three mics That's here. True. Everything is being recorded right now. You know. But introduce yourself, my man.
2: Yes, sir. My name is Sarko. Full name, Derek Brown. Some may know me as, but I am a recording studio owner, a house show venue owner. And I also work alongside Vorborg at the amazing Vorborg Studios.
1: Man, and Sarko, if you don't know Sarko, then you ain't been outside in the last in the last 3 or 4 years. Cause Sarko has been outside.
2: Yeah.
1: This is a musical dude. This is a scene guy. He's been at open mics. I can merch it. He's been doing his thing, and it's really been developing into, you know, now he owns a venue, into now he's recording people. He's got the studio. So I want to start with can you talk about before the venue, before the studio, can you talk about what brings you outside to do music in Champaign?
2: I mean, what it really came down to is I have a lot of musical influences from Chicago.
1: Okay.
2: That's my birthplace, that's my home. Like, in Chicago is where I really saw like early growth of a lot of artists around me, and I saw a lot of creativity, cuz it's nothing but a burning, boiling mixing pot of just so many different things in Chicago. But then when I come back, when I came to Champaign, I was like, the music scene doesn't feel as hip hop oriented.
1: Okay.
2: It didn't feel like hip hop had a place here. And I was like, hip hop is just as musical as rock, Midwest emo, indie rock. It's just as musical. Just because we got a backing track and vocals doesn't make it any less impactful than a guitar and amp and drums.
1: Yeah.
2: You know?
1: Yeah.
2: And that was something I wanted to do. I wanted to bring back that musicality. So when I came to Champaign, I wanted to first be an artist. If many people may know, like, this is a really big throwback. There's a guy by the name Debo Placebo.
1: Debo Placebo.
2: That was my first ever like artist name, Debo Placebo, because ain't shit Placebo about Debo, you know?
1: Yeah, yeah.
2: And that was just like where I really had my early comings, was that I wanted to make rap that felt kind of conscious mixed with cloud rap. And I was like, this is musical to me.
1: Yeah.
2: And as I went venue to venue, performing early, and like Zen has said, hustling and open mics, really getting my name out there, I realized there was a lack of musicality being showcased from rap artists. Because the minds of the mass majority is rap has a certain swag and energy to it.
1: Right, right.
2: But they weren't adding the academia to it. And I'm an undergrad graduate at the University of Illinois.
1: And what'd you study?
2: I studied middle grades education with a science concentration.
1: Okay.
2: So while I was in school, I was studying how to teach others. And I felt like I wanted to mix my passion of music and teaching others in my music, in a way that my music mixed academia with the sense of sonics. And that is something that was a gap I've been trying to bridge for years and years, because these aren't two things that have to live in different realms. They can live in the same exact space, and we can encourage that to be in the same space.
1: I love it, because as far back as I'm trying to think, it might have been 2023 when I first met you at an open mic at the space.
2: It was 2023. That was years
1: ago. Yeah, man. Yeah. And from there, you've been one of these guys I really respect, bro, because your message has been consistent of with the sonics behind rap, of trying to really do something interesting sonically, audibly, with rap music, with hip hop, and I love a consistent message. Says the guy who changes his name every other day. By the way, Sarko is Dante. By the way, it's Dante Alligator, which is like, okay, it's a long story. It don't matter. Anyway,
2: I'll call you what you prefer, Dante Alligator.
1: Dante Alligator. It's like Dante Alighieri, like the Renaissance poet. You know what I mean? But it's kind of like a playful thing because I'm a teacher. Okay,
2: it's kind of like an allegory within it of its own way. See, I like this.
1: They don't be hearing you, bro. Okay. But I want to talk about the Lover's Graveyard, because
2: yes sir,
1: I love going to Lover's Graveyard to experience music there, but also I love just getting into conversations with you about scene and about your vision. So talk to us a little bit about this venue that you got right now.
2: So right now, Lover's Graveyard, we're actually working on our first year of being a full venue.
1: Okay.
2: And our anniversary show is gonna be August 22nd. Little plug, anniversary show at the Lover's Graveyard,
1: August 22nd. That's like what, 2 weeks?
2: 2 weeks from now.
1: Okay.
2: 2 weeks time. And when we first decided to make this venue, we wanted to first give a platform to hip-hop Because if you're a hip hop artist here and you reach out to a lot of venues, it's hard to get booked.
1: Yeah.
2: And it may be hard to get booked due to the preferences of certain venues, or it may be hard to get booked because of the fact people think it's hard to have the energy without having a full live instrumentation at a lot of these places.
1: I hear this a lot. Yeah, yeah.
2: But how about instead of venues saying that the artists aren't bringing the energy, how about I enhance this? So over the past couple years, me and Aaron Scott, better known as That Boy from Space, we have been really working on making the best quality of sound in our venue, upgrading our PA systems, adding more amps, creating a sonic sound in there. When you walk in there, you're immersed in what Lover's Graveyard has. And our biggest priority has always been hip-hop. And funny enough, I'm on Hip-Hop Express right now, but that has been our biggest message, is we want to have hip-hop have a space every single show.
1: And my what I really like about your vision and what you guys have been doing is that it's an integration effort of hip-hop alongside the other genres, right? So you do have your hip-hop only nights, but I love how you show people that hip-hop can exist right alongside of the Midwest emo. Yes, right alongside of the sounds that people are already familiar with, and it doesn't have to be this huge crazy departure. So that you know, whether the venue owners are hip to it yet or not, that the people who make the music in the scene, the people who go to music around here, that they can develop this understanding of, like, okay, you know, they can start to understand the musicality of hip hop. August 22nd.
2: Yes, sir.
1: So this is the 1 year anniversary show.
2: Yes, sir. Yes,
1: for the
2: sir.
1: Lover's Graveyard, which is right around the corner from Champaign Public Library.
2: Right around the corner. It is, at best, a 5-minute walk.
1: And you know, if I'm walking, it's like 2:30, you know what I
0: mean? It shouldn't even be a 5-minute
2: Not
0: walk.
2: Not even 5-minute walk. Like, if you walk in with some emphasis, you there in 2 minutes, you know?
1: And look, it's a house venue.
2: It is.
1: The students are coming back. It'd be energy, man.
2: It's going to be energy. I'm not going to lie. If you don't come to a show when it's hot, bunch of students there, and it's a vibe.
1: Yeah.
2: You don't really miss that true Lover's Graveyard experience, I'm going to be honest. And I love the fact you brought up other venues owners might not be hip to it. That's something we've actually been trying to shape, is also referring artists that we have personally enjoyed, telling other venues about that. Because we're starting to gain a name of our own selves and other venues want to work with us. But we also want to give more opportunity to a lot of artists. Because we are a lot of people's first place they're getting booked at.
1: Yeah, yeah.
2: But that's content. And that's content you can show places. You have now credibility to show as proof that, yes, you can rock a crowd. And you do have the capability of stage presence.
1: And you in a lot of ways, you're a one-stop shop. So you have the show. And then talk about the Tomb of Space. Talk about the recording operation you guys got going on.
2: And I'm so glad you brought up Tomb of Space. Tomb of Space is our recording studio. So our recording studio is full band or two-track recordings. We offer both of those, as well as offering plentiful amounts of analog gear alongside our DAW usage. And what do I love about what we bring into Tomb of Space the most is that we care about creativity at the end of the day.
1: Mm.
2: When you come in there, we're not just there to milk your bread. Like, when you come in here, we're not just hit and play on that keyboard. If I don't like a take you did, I'm going to give you some advice on how to make that take sound better. I'm going to give you some advice on how to polish that sound. Because you're not here just to make a song because I'm hitting play. You're here to make something that sounds great, and I want to help you make something that sounds great.
1: Y'all be invested in the product.
2: We are.
0: Just like last night.
2: Last night, my session with John.
1: Talk about it.
2: That last night session with John. John came in there with ideas, and that's something I love about John. He's always comes prepared. And he has all these puzzle pieces. But I feel like my job is to help him glue them pieces together.
1: Yeah.
2: And listen, I ain't going to glaze too much, but your voice is amazing. You have an excellent voice.
1: No cap. Hey.
2: He has an excellent voice. But sometimes you need another person in the room to tell you, how can I utilize this to the best of my abilities?
1: Yeah.
2: I can't do that if I'm just hitting a space bar. What I'm going to do is listen to it and tell you, like, I know where you can go from here.
1: And shout out, I got to shout out my man Solo the Hun of High C Media, because he's big on the real hip hop of a recording studio. And this is what I'm hearing in your studio. It's not just a business, it's not just a transaction. It's a process of creativity and artist development as the person is recording, because a lot of times hip hop artists might be a specialist in voice, or I might come in as like, I'm a wordplay specialist. I'm very good at what I do, but they need different inputs, different ears to really turn it into a piece of art and a piece of music that could be universally viable and it can make a splash, make some noise.
2: I agree with that fully. I think with music, it comes down to having taste. If your engineer, your producer has taste, mm-hmm. that person can offer you more insight because you trust their listening ears to begin with. If they like songs similar to you, they know how to guide you to a song that's going to feel good. Because at the end of the day with me, I want music that feels good and I feel like I expressed myself after.
1: Yeah.
2: And I think that's the glory of me and Space being such good engineers, is that Space started off as a producer making beats and understanding artist intent. I start off as an artist being hungry and wanting my intent heard. And at the end of the day, I'm realizing how much creativity matters. Like, when you're forced to sit inside of these block sessions, you can't really create as well because your mind has the clock on your mind. But when you enter that booth, the only thing on your mind is the instrumental, the instruments, and the pocket. Find that for yourself, and that's how you make these records that are both beautiful. These are records that are more just more than songs. They're feelings being communicated. And that is what I want from music.
1: And let me ask you this. And I'm asking you this because I was telling the people earlier that Zen the Rapper is dead. And it's, De La Soul is dead. And I don't retire. XYZ. It's a lot that go into it, right?
2: It is.
1: But I hear from my friend Austin Foss Vorborg and from you in so many ways that you as an artist are making a transition as well away from putting out records and kind of zeroing in more on the recording and the mixing side. Can you talk about that? Is that accurate? And can you tell us about that?
2: That's kind of where I am now. I've spent about my first 4 years in Champaign, because I came in late 2020. I spent my first 4 years of being strictly an artist.
1: Okay.
2: And my plan was being an artist. And I fully mixed myself and everything. I learned how to mix on my own just from understanding it, trial and error over the years. But what really made me dive into wanting to take this serious is because I'm starting to find love in helping other people bring these ideas together.
1: Yeah.
2: It feels really good when someone comes in with an idea and they're like got it on the tip of their tongue where to go to it, and I can push them to it. Because then it feels like I was a part of that greatness that just happened.
1: You talk about the puzzle pieces, man. You've become such an important puzzle piece here in town. And that's a little bit of the kind of the ambition that I have about the whole dramatic Zen the Rapper is dead thing, I'm shifted to more of a pen identity in writing about artists and doing the journalistic side of things. And hip hop, what it needs, especially in a town like this, we need a Red Glass to light the mic up. And we need a Dante Alligator to write about it. We need a Sarko to be that person in the studio who's like, I'm focused on making this record come together. We need a Space. We need a John. Like we need people to have these kind of specific roles. I ain't going to start preaching to it, but the kingdom of God, you know what I'm saying? We can go there. We can go there. Because everybody can't be the rapper on the stage, unfortunately. Even though we all can make music beautifully, there are roles that we can play to function as an ecological and harmonic unit. And it's in somewhere like Champaign that doesn't have 1,000 artists like Chicago, I find a beauty in people kind of finding a role and finding a passion in that, especially when that role has to do with uplifting others and creating platforms. You are Vorborg Studios. I was talking to Vorborg the other day.
2: Yes, sir. Yes, sir.
1: One time at band camp, and he was saying that you joined the squadron over there. Talk about you and Vorborg for us.
2: Honestly, this opportunity actually just came. It's crazy how it happened. We were actually contacting Vorborg about a potential we had a really big plan. I don't want to say what the plan is.
1: Okay.
2: But we had a very big idea to bring something for Champaign that's huge.
1: Mm-hmm.
2: And we're like, Vorborg, do you want to like maybe think of planning something out with this, like a cooperation? Vorborg actually came to us with the idea. How about y'all join my studio? And at first we were like, well, we kind of have our own workflow. We have the way we do things at the Tomb of Space. But when I actually sat down with Austin and like listened to the way he talked and the way how his ideology kind of blends in with ours and adds to it a new texture, I loved it. I love the fact that I'm offering new perspectives of like mixing the Austin, because he's been established for years now. Like Vorborg Studios is bussing.
1: Yeah.
2: We won't be real, it's bussing. But the fact I'm able to offer any kind of advice to that type of person, that has made me feel so grateful to be given this opportunity to work alongside him. And alongside the recording side of things, I think that's actually my weakness as an engineer. I haven't been the best recorder of all time because I spent so much time mixing.
1: Yeah.
2: But Vorborg has made me see the appreciation, how good it is to get it recorded right the first time. And how well it is to just polish right after that. And it's helped grow in all three of us in this like collaboration. Like I'm honestly just love the fact I have him to call a friend at the end of the day. Because it feels really good that my musicality is getting improved working with someone as talented as him. So this collaboration has been nothing but enriching for Tomb of Space and Lover's Graveyard.
1: Man, shout out to Vorborg.
2: Yeah, shout out to Austin, man.
1: He's been a staple in this community in a lot of ways. And you know, I'll tell you, you've been a staple here because you when I say you're outside, people don't realize what that always means. You know what I mean? Shout out RSS. Shout out Rakim.
2: Yeah, shout out RSS.
1: Shout out Rosie. They be saying we outside, and they are outside because they're at the shows at kind of more like. The show that's on the flyer, but you, my friend, as an artist, have been really having your ear to the streets and to what people want, what people need, what's missing. And when you bring something like that and you add it to a Vorborg Studios and you put it next to a That Boy from Space, there's special things that can happen.
2: Yes, sir.
1: And so... I love you. You know what I mean?
2: I appreciate that.
1: I
2: so
1: want to continue to support you, and I'm gonna keep sending people. You know, people ask me, what can I record? What can I? You know what I mean? I wanna perform. Now you know when they wanna perform, I get to grilling them. Okay, let me hear you rap, bro. Because we try to make some move.
2: Hey, yes, sir.
1: We want you to have some pride in your performance,
2: yes,
1: and some kind of. Sense of a bigger picture of not just your performing as like you said, like I have swag and I have style and I want to do that, but with a sense of kind of the social climate of the music in this town and what hip hop has to be in order to create sustained opportunities for people to perform and for people to really bloom and blossom as artists here.
2: I agree.
1: And I'm gonna kick my soapbox because I'm finna tell him I'm the rap philosopher in a second, and I'm trying to be Dante Alighieri. But we gonna kick him back to the music. Is there anything else you wanna let the people know about what you got going on in the near future before we give him back to the music?
2: I feel like just the biggest thing I want people to know is that Lover's Graveyard is a place that's here to stay. Like I have really big plans for the city. Whether it's entertainment, whether it's music, whether it's artist development, I want this to be my home. Like, when I decided to move here in 2020, I made this my home. And I'm going to do everything I can to protect it and give it life. That's the plan for Lover's Graveyard. Thank you so much.
1: Thank you, man. Word. John, what we got for him, man?
0: What we got for him? Maybe a couple announcements, so we ain't got to do them later to them like that, because they're going to get tired of us talking at one point. You know how they be. You want me to go first? You want to go first?
1: How many? You got two over there?
0: I got one. You got two.
1: Okay. We're going to do... I go first. So I go first.
0: Go ahead.
1: Okay. The Culture Series is happening this summer in downtown Champaign in conjunction with the Beat Music Series. 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For more information, catch Ray Glass tomorrow at the Beat. At the beach, yes. In the culture series, the For the Culture series. It's an offshoot of the beat, and there's all kinds of events. Shout out Kiki at the City. She's been going crazy putting this together in conjunction with the businesses.
0: Prairie Crossroads Blues Society's 8th Annual Blues Fest will be held on Friday and Saturday, August 7th and 8th at the Bunny's Tavern parking lot in downtown Urbana. 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Back to you, my boy.
1: 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For more information, go to literarybookbar.com, or you can ask me, because I'm one of the hosts. You feel me? Zen the Rapper is dead, but I will officially be Zen the Rapper as a host at the Literary in downtown Champaign. That's next Friday, August 14th, from 6 to 8 p.m. It's an open mic. 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Yes.
0: Is that all of them?
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